think used to run it, and he decided to put on American stars, Abbott Costello and Johnny Ray and various people like that, and a lot of them didn't do very well, and you know, the attendances weren't what they hoped for, so they said, well, we'll go back to homegrown talent. They put Dickie Valentine on. Place was heaving, and I wasn't aware of the fact that Dickie Valentine was the opening act at a club I was associated with in Portsmouth, the Tricorn Club. I joined the Tricorn in 1968, I think it was, when it was still a cabaret venue. I mean, we had the likes of Freddie Starr, Larry Grayson, Little and Large, all relatively unknown then. And I came along, long-haired sort of long-haired DJ. I had to wear a collar and tie, comb your hair on the side, and I had to speak all posh while people were having their three-course meal and apple and what do you have an apple? Apple and custard for dessert. And it was all very much sort of, we've got younger people coming in, Peter, and we think it'd be rather nice to have some discs playing. Could you play some discs? Because we understand you've got a good record collection. Oh, yes, I said. And I had to sit there in collar and tie, and I had to speak all very sort of Michael Aspel. Don't forget, ladies and gentlemen, coming up in about 20 minutes, after our wonderful trio, we have Freddie Starr, a lovely comedian from Liverpool. Now, let's play this. Ray Conniff. The youngsters sort of looked at me and thought, you're rubbish, mate. And it, funny enough, a year later, it changed from a cabaret venue into a disco, and well remembered as a big disco club in Portsmouth, which had a limited run, as most nightclubs do. I think most nightclubs are gone now. It's a thing of the past. Isn't it funny now that most events now are sort of weekends, 3 till 8. It's the nighttime bit sort of finished. It's pubs now, well, entertainment. What pubs are still open, but big pubs. And, anyway, I'm waffling here, but Dickie Valentine, he opened the Tricorn. Did a couple of weeks' residency there. And it's hard to imagine, you know, in this country, a bigger star. But I wasn't aware of the club in those days. Wish I was, because it would be nice to have popped along and said hello. Because he was one of... I'm waffling again. He was one of... Wasn't he? Yes, he was. What am I talking about? One of Ted Heath's band's singers, wasn't he? Dennis Lotus. Was Dickie Valentine in Ted Heath's band? Lita Rosa was, wasn't she? I think Dickie Valentine was. Filled in 4 minutes, isn't it?

0: nice voice, didn't he? Dean Martin. Thank you, John Garbutt, for your email. Yes, he said it was George Harrison. And the rest of your email will remain between us. We've got the jukebox in. Are you ready? Got a few sixpences to put it in? Funny how you, for the third time, associate jukeboxes with sort of rocky stuff, don't you? Must have been awful if you sit in a coffee bar and the same tune was on. You know, I'll put half a crowd in, I'm going to hear this tune five times. Imagine sitting there. You used to make coffee. Do you remember that? Coffee. You used to make it last all day, didn't you? It used to be a place in Osborne Road, Southsea. I can't remember the chap who owned it, but you used to sit in there. It was the place to go in the 60s. And you made this coffee last until the bloke threw you out. But incredible coffee bars. I mean, there's one down the road here. When I leave here, towards the car, but there's always a queue outside. Incredible coffee bars. Anyway, jukebox is in. We've got a few sixpences to put in, and hopefully we'll press the right knobs and get some smashing tunes. I'll be ready.
1: It's time for the giant jukebox.

0: Oh, I'd love to see a video of that. You know, how could you possibly play that quick? Preston Apps. Well, that's half a crown's worth of jukebox tunes. We'll get the jukebox working again very soon.
1: 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Come on, Crosser.

Patience and Prudence they were. Here's another original. We seem to play a lot of original versions of it. A lot of these great hits that we had in the 50s, 60s made their way over here. Anthony Newley had the big hit in the UK. Frankie Avalon did it first.

Very nice. Frankie Avalon. Ted Heath, probably, was he the biggest band leader in this country? I think probably was. I mean, people used to flock to see him. He used to play down our neck of the woods at the old Savoy Ballroom in Southsea, opposite the pier. Sadly gone now. But Ted Heath, they were noisy. I've always said that people who go to weddings and stuff, I don't like that disco, it's a bit noisy, isn't it? Yet, in their day, with all due respect, they go and see the Ted Heath band. My goodness me. I remember when my mother bought a copy of this, I think it was on the Decca label, Ted Heath Skin Deep. I thought, God, this is good, isn't it? And I used to open the windows, blare it out. Apologies to the neighbours, but they used to play Winifred Atwell. So I got my own back. Anyway, here it is, Noisy Ted Heath.

I think Eric Delaney used to do that as well. I always remember Eric Delaney. He had all those drums, he had hundreds of them. Not literally, but God, he was a noisy so-and-so. Bobby Graham did a version of that. Bobby Graham, a lot of people never heard of, but he was a chap who played on so many hit records, session drummer. He actually appeared on the Dave Clark 5. He played the drums. Whether Dave Clark wasn't good enough, I don't know. But he played, you know, When You're Glad, All Over, and Bits and Pieces. That was Bobby Graham. He did that as well. Remember this? When we were all a bit younger, did we used to join in the chorus of this? I am a mole and I live in a hole.

Stonewall Jackson, that was its 50s. It's Crosser sitting in for holidaying or cruising Brian. The captain will be back next week. I think I play this quite regularly. Apologies if it's too frequently. I just love this tune. Patti Page did it. There was a group called Groove Armada, into sort of, you know, Ibiza type tunes, and this is one of those great Ibiza sunset tunes. You know, we'll sit and watch the sunset. But loved it anyway. The original version, pretty good, and I think Groove Armada were very clever to nab a bit of this to include on their big hit record. Good old intro there, Peter. Yeah. Anyway,

Billy Williams. Yeah, I'd forgotten him as well. I found a box of old 78s up in one of our rooms at home. Lifted like a cardboard box. And inside, about a dozen, all in lovely covers, 78s. And it just made me think, how did we used to polish them? I remember with singles, you polished them with it. You had cleaner, didn't you? I think we just used to bung them in the sink with whatever was the equivalent of fairy liquid back then. And I can't remember if they had scratches. You know, it probably sounds daft, but it's, well, it's so many years since I played an old 78. But did they have scratches on? You know, like, I don't know, the vinyl, the old 45s did. Incredible, wasn't it? But how you forget. But yeah, how do you used to clean them? And what can you play them on now if you've still got them? What to do with them? That's the thing. Charity shops don't really want them, as far as I know. But you're stuck with them. But like everything, if you chuck things away, could end up being worth a lot of money one day. So what do you throw away, what do you keep? But it confused me, that, how you used to clean records. Jukebox is coming back in a minute. All right, I've got another half a crown's worth of sixpences to play.

0: Right, jukebox is in. I've got another 5 sixpences, so let's plunk it in and plunk them in and press a few buttons, see what we come up with.
1: It's time for the giant jukebox.

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Listen with your eyes closed for a second. Could you feel the difference? 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It does what it says on the tin. Pure nostalgia. 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

big hit in America, that one. Didn't do so well over here. Roger Williams, not that Roger Williams, a different Roger Williams. Yeah. Our good chum, friend of the station, good pal of mine, lovely chap, lovely family. Daughter's got strange taste in music, but won't go there. She's probably changed now she's gone to university. She's probably got Dominic the Donkey out of her system. Mary Poppins. Oh, did I really used to like that, Dad? Oh, yes, you did. He says, just a bit of nonsense. My old granddad used to clean his old records with Nan's Singer sewing machine oil and an old cloth. Not sure it was the right thing to do, but he claimed it worked for him. Yeah, I'll just say I'm curious how people used to clean things. Anyway, all the best to you, Jace. Thanks for getting in chat. Thank you for tuning in. John Garbutt said, I remember listening to I Am a Mole, I Live in a Hole when I was in Staffordshire when I was four. God, time flies, and hey, John, my goodness me. I was going to play What Do You Want to Make Those Eyes at Me For? I mentioned the Tricorn Club. I had a bunch of musicians used to, I'm sure just because they got in for nothing, they used to turn up an hour and a half or so before the doors open with their amps and, you know, whatever. And they did like a jam session, you know, half a dozen rock and roll tunes. And I used to come out as Ted Twitter. We called ourselves Ted Twitter and the Custard Pies. Very immature in those days. But I used to come out and... used to sing this. Why do you want to make those eyes? And if they looked at me, I used to whop a custard pie in their face. Very immature. People paid money to see it. But do you know, I had some great musicians. I had Phil Edney, who has been with Queen for 40 years. He was my musical director. So before he used to go on stage, all those big concerts all around the world with Freddie Mercury and the rest of the Queen boys, he used to support me. How about that? Yeah. Did he really? Yes, he did. Do you want to hear it then? This is a bit self-indulgent. You know. Memories of Ted Twitter. Go on, Pete. Play the bloomin' thing.

The Everly Brothers. Who else? Well, that's it. Time flies. Look, lovely weather. I say, if you listen to the late night repeat, what a lovely day it's been. But here we are, just gone 12:30, doing this live. Lovely day outside. Nice to see people walking along in the sunshine without the old umbrellas. This week, it's like Mary Poppins

Phil Spector, when he was known as Phil Harvey, before he had all those big hit records or produced them, and he recorded this, Bumbershoot, it was called, from me, Crosser. Thanks, E Company. Keep talking, Peter. You've got another 15 seconds to go. Yeah. Yes, from me, Crosser. Thanks, E Company. I'll see you. I'll speak to you next week.

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0: Hello and welcome. It's Tony with you, bringing you the chart of the 11th of June 1955. As usual, we'll play some new releases and some down and outs before we start playing you the chart proper. And we start with a down and out. This one is down from number 20 in May 1955. It's Johnny Ray, Paths of Paradise.
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Paths of Paradise, Johnny Ray. Johnny Ray wrote that song himself. Paths of Paradise, down and out this week, after peaking at number 20 in May 1955. And we've got more Johnny Ray coming up later on in the programme. Next, a novelty instrumental on its way up to number 9. It reached number 9 in July 1955. It's a new release for Cyril Stapleton's orchestra.

You can just see the elephants dancing there, can't you? There's Cyril Stapleton with Elephant Tango. Jane Froman now on her way up with this new release, which will eventually get to number 14 in July 1955. It's called I Wonder Who.

Well, Jane Froman with her one hit in the 1950s, I Wonder Who. Johnny Brandon, he's got a new release this week, which will eventually reach number 18 in July 1955.

Well, that was Johnny Brandon telling us, don't worry, a new release. Now, to Stranger in Paradise, it's not the Tony Bennett version, it's Bing Crosby.

Bing Crosby's rather nice version of Stranger in Paradise. Now that's Down and Out this week, falling from its peak at number 17. Joan Weber going to sing us Let Me Go Lover. And this one is also down from number 16.

Well, that was Joan Weber. It got to number one in the USA, but it only managed to reach number 16 over here. And this week, in June 1955, it was down and out of the charts. Next, we've got Dickie Valentine with A Blossom Fell. And this is also falling down and out from its peak place of number 9.

Well, we turned it over. The first side was Dickie Valentine with A Blossom Fell. Dickie Valentine reached a peak of number 9 with that one, a song made famous by Nat King Cole. We turned it over and we found on the other side, I Want You All to Myself. Now we've got Pat Boone with his new release, Ain't That a Shame. You may.

Boone reached number 7 with his very first UK hit, Ain't That a Shame, written by Fats Domino. The Ink Spots, they had most of their hits before the UK got its record sales charts, so this one, Melody of Love, was their only 1950s hit. But it's down and out now, from a peak of number 10, got there in May 1955. And in a moment, we'll start our chart proper.

not only for what you are, but for what I am when I'm with you. I love you not only for what you have made of yourself, but darling, for what you are making of me. I love you for ignoring the possibilities of

0: for ignoring the discords in me, and for adding to the music in me by worshipful listening. I love you because you are helping me to make of the lumber of my life not a tavern, but a temple, and of the words of my everyday not a reproach, but a song. I love you because you have done more than any creed to make me happy. You have done it without a word, without a touch, without a sign. Darling, you have done it by just being yourself. Perhaps, after all, that's what love is.
1: So they were the Ink Spots. Lots of hits before our charts. Hits in America, of course. But in our charts, their only number 10 hit. That was in May 55. And now the chart proper for the 11th of June 1955. And we start with Frank Sinatra, backed by the Nelson Riddle Orchestra, You My Love.

Well, Frank peaked at number 13 this week. Now, the original version of a record which actually had 8 chart hits by other artists, 4 of them got to number 1. And here we have the original.

Well, that was, of course, Unchained Melody. The original of all those different versions, that was at this week's number 12 for Les Baxter's Orchestra. Novelty time now with Rosemary Clooney. Well.

0: is covered by a safety pin.
1: Where will the dimple be?
0: Where will it be?
1: While I play the clinging

Well, once again, we turned it over. We started with Rosemary Clooney, a record exceedingly popular on Children's Favourites, backed by the Mellow Men and the Buddy Cole Quartet. It was Rosemary Clooney at number 11, on its way up to number 6 with Where Will the Dimple Be? And we turned it over, and on the other side we found Brahms' Lullaby, Close Your Eyes. Now we go to number 9 with another version of Stranger in Paradise. These are the 4 A's.

Four Aces, this week's number 9, on their way up to peak at number 6. It was Tony Bennett who had the number 1 hit, of course. Now at number 8, on its way up to number 1, Al McCogan and Dreamboat.

Al McCogan at number 8 this week with Dreamboat, and she was heading up to number 1. Now, I said we'd have Johnny Ray again. Here he is at number 7.

Well, that was Johnny Ray with If You Believe at number 7, singing an Irving Berlin song featured in the film There's No Business Like Show Business. And at number 4, we find the Crew Cuts, Earth Angel.

Well, that was the Canadian group, the Crew Cuts, with Earth Angel. And Jimmy Young is at number 3 with his version of Unchained Melody.

0: Jimmy Young at number one for 3 weeks with Unchained Melody, but this week he's at number three, this week being, of course, the 11th of June 1955. So, this week's number one?
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0: Yep, Eddie Calvert spent 4 weeks at number one with that Cherry Pink and Apple Blossom White. That's it. I'll see you again next time when we'll be looking at the chart of the 16th of June 1956. Thanks so much for your company. Bye for now.
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4: Nobody gave me a mention till they saw me with you, paid me a bit of attention till they saw me with you. Suddenly strange people walked up to me, pretending they knew me and begging me to introduce you. 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I'm presenting you right now, baby, take a bow. 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

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Listen to the compliments they hand out. 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I'm presenting you right now.

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1: Hello, everyone. This is Angel Radio, and I'm Jeannie. And it's time once again for me to take pleasure in bringing you another Spotlight program. It's my way, in my own words, of looking behind the scenes. My way of bringing you closer to the real personality behind the makeup, the lights, the glamour, and the fairy tale that was Hollywood of a bygone age. Down the years, there have been many mothers who have played out their lives through their children, simply because their own ambitions stayed unfulfilled. We find it so many times in mothers who felt they themselves should have, could have, made the big time in show business. But for reasons out of their control, their ambitions stayed no more than a deep regret for what might have been. To many of these mothers, the only way they could see of turning their own dreams into reality was through their children. By sheer determination and an ability to push and thrust their child forward, they managed to attain what until then had been the unattainable, an entry into the world of make-believe, the world of motion pictures. One such mother's name was Gertrude Temple. She saw her tiny daughter with her golden curls, dimpled cheeks and sparkling blue eyes as her ticket to opening doors for her to the life Gertrude herself had always felt she was destined for. Her little girl not only had looks, she had talent too. She could sing, she could dance, she could memorize the words to any song, and best of all, she had a cute, wide-eyed innocence that endeared her to everyone. Gertrude was determined to play on her daughter's attributes, and so, when her little girl was only just 3 years old, Gertrude enrolled her into a dancing school. The tiny girl was now to be taught to do properly what, up until then, she had been doing just for fun, swaying to the music and letting her feet go where they wanted. At 3 years of age, Shirley Temple was about to learn that her feet weren't there to take her where she wanted. Shirley's little feet were to take her where her mother wanted them to go.
2: Everybody's asking me, ooh, that bunch of personality. I'm presenting you right now. Daddy, take a bow. Everybody wants to know, ooh, that great big handsome Romeo. I'm presenting you right now. Daddy, take a bow. Hear them whispering, hasn't he got everything? He's a standout, listen to the compliments they hand out. Let me stand right up and say, who's the one brings mother all his pay?

0: Gertrude Temple already had two sons, one of 13 and one of 9, by the time she, at the age of 33, was safely delivered of the baby daughter she longed for. She was a good mother, but her sons had disappointed her. The endless music she played them and the adventurous bedtime stories she read them seemed to do nothing for their imaginations. Gertrude had hoped that at least one of them would gain some incentive from the music and the stories. All she wanted was just enough from them to show an interest in acting or the music hall. She would do the rest. Both boys were only interested in the usual boy things. So Gertrude set her sights on having a daughter, who, she hoped, would bring her endless dreams of some kind of recognition into reality. Gertrude had always felt there was something waiting out there for her. She'd had ambitions of her own to become a ballet dancer or an actress. These had stayed unfulfilled, mainly because her father died when she was only 15 and money was short. Whether Gertrude had the talent it would have taken remained unknown. Time marched on, and once it was too late for her to realise any ambitions, she pinned her hopes on at least one of her children. Her sons had let her down. Now she needed a daughter to transport her mundane life into the glorious world of show business. Gertrude's devoted husband, wishing to help all he could towards bringing a girl into the family and keeping his wife happy, had his tonsils removed, in the belief that in some way this narrowed Gertrude's odds of conceiving a daughter. His tonsils were removed a second time when they began to grow again. When Shirley was old enough to hear this tale, she found it hilarious. But, however bizarre his attempt at securing the birth of a daughter may have been, it was on Monday, April the 23rd, 1928, a 6-pound, 8-ounce girl that Gertrude gave birth to in the American state of Santa Monica. They called her Shirley, and so it was that all Gertrude's hopes and dreams were now wrapped up in this tiny baby. Shirley Temple did not disappoint. Unlike her brothers before her, Shirley, as a wee mite, only just about able to stand in her cot, lapped up the music her mother perpetually bombarded her with. Her tiny body would sway to the sounds, and she would even hum along to the tunes. She became engrossed in the bedtime adventures read to her by her mother. She loved the way her mother's voice changed to suit each character, bringing the story alive. Almost as soon as Shirley could talk, she began to mimic her mother's storytelling, and almost with her first faltering steps, she began to move like a dancer. Gertrude could hardly believe it. Was the future she'd always craved now going to be with her in her grasp? Albeit through young Shirley, and not herself, but never mind. She would be quite happy sharing the limelight, being the driving force that spiraled young Shirley Temple to the top.
1: This is the Candyland Hour for all good children. The orchestra will play our theme song.
2: You know that song, don't you?
3: Sure I do.
2: Well, then sing it. Come on.

It's too much. Oh, no one wait with a tummy ache on the good ship.

By the time Shirley was three, Mother had decided it was time for Shirley to join a proper dancing school so that her ability on the dance floor could be nurtured to its full potential, and also so that she would stand a chance of being spotted by one of the talent scouts who frequently turned up looking out for the exceptional child. Gertrude was positive that her Shirley was exceptional. She did possess a talent, but she also possessed a coyness, a certain shyness that added to the beauty of her round, dimpled face that was topped by golden curls. Her eyes were bright, she had a sunny disposition, and when it came to performing and doing her turn, she was not shy at all. She enjoyed every moment. Shirley's father was an assistant manager of a bank. By the time Shirley was born, he had moved his family from an apartment into a Spanish-style bungalow. A wise and shrewd man with money, the terrible Wall Street crash of the 1930s had not affected him, as it had so many others. George Temple could well afford to indulge his wife in her wanting young Shirley to be at the very best dance school, and for her to be buying

the best of materials so that she could recreate the latest fashions for Shirley to dress in. Shirley's would not be a rags-to-riches rise to fame and glory, but it would be the rise to fame of a tiny girl who never had a childhood. Her childhood was snatched away from her by a mother who saw no wrong in thrusting a three-year-old into the grown-up world of film studios. Shirley may have enjoyed what she was doing, but as far back as she could remember, she'd done nothing else. "Sing for me, Shirley, dance for me, Shirley, act out this little scene for me, Shirley." Shirley had taken it all and done it all, the way other children played games. It became a game of make-believe to her. Shirley's mother had convinced herself that at their age, her sons no longer needed her, so all her waking moments, all her efforts and energies went into the presentation of her Shirley into the world of show business. She didn't have to wait long. At still only 3 years old, Shirley Temple made her first appearance on screen in a series of comedy spoofs, takeoffs by children under five of old films. That was the beginning for Shirley, film star. And Mother made darn sure that when the series ended, it would not be an end to Shirley. This film star was destined for bigger and better things. There was nothing more certain. Gertrude felt it with every fibre of her being. And of course Gertrude was right. By the time she was 6 years old, Shirley Temple had received an Oscar for her outstanding film performances and had been voted the most popular star in the world. What the picture audiences didn't realise was that the dramatic young lady who had captured their hearts was in fact almost 2 years older than they thought. Shirley had kept her baby plumpness and was quite small for her age. When she got into feature films at 4 years old, the studio decided they wanted to keep her that way for as long as possible. The tiny girl with the amazing talent, they wanted to hold on to that for as long as possible. The decision was made to knock a year off her age. But what Gertrude had omitted to tell them was that she had already come up with the same cunning plan herself and was already telling everyone Shirley's birth date was 1929, not 28. It certainly was a world of make-believe and fairy tales.

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In every bowl of soup I see lions and tigers once.

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0: dump my tummy like a goop with animal crackers in my soup.
1: Shirley did, of course, start out in bit parts in the short comic spoof films, and when she first graduated at 3 and a half, her true age, to feature movies with top stars of the day, her name was sometimes completely left off the cast list. Robert Young, the actor, was to tell the story of the day on set when Shirley was to appear in scenes with the great Lionel Barrymore. Barrymore, in severe pain from crippling arthritis, faltered over his lines. "Oh, Mr. Barrymore," pipes up little Shirley, "you're supposed to say this, this and this that way." Shirley was completely unaware of the steam coming out of Mr. Barrymore's ears, but she was very quickly whisked out of his reach, and whether the great actor was in any way responsible, many of Shirley's scenes were left on the cutting room floor. And the tiny girl, who knew off-pat everyone else's lines as well as her own, never uttered a word in those scenes that were left in. Shirley Temple's rise to fame with her name in lights did come very quickly, however. Mother's pet name for her was Precious. Forever by her side, Mother would insist, "Sparkle, Precious, sparkle," and sparkle Shirley did. Even amongst other, more talented youngsters of that time, there was always something extra special about Shirley Temple that made her stand out from the rest. Everyone's eyes would centre on her, no matter who else was taking part in the scene, and everyone was amazed at the studio to realise that such a young child actually did memorise every line of every film that she worked on. She knew what others were to say and how they were to say it. What perhaps wasn't realised was that Shirley was read the scripts to her films night after night. Mother would read them to her as her bedtime stories, the same script read aloud so many times, it became to Shirley almost like the chanting of the two times table. She was bound to memorise it all by the time shooting started. Shirley's mother had always kept herself and Shirley apart from the other young wannabes and their mums, even from their days at the dance school. With her sudden rise to fame, Shirley became even more isolated from normal contact with youngsters of her own age. There was no going to school to gain friends. At that time, the law did not stipulate what hours a child should work. Because she'd always did it, Shirley thought all children worked long hours. To her, making movies became like the games of make-believe that she should have been playing with friends. What schooling she had was done by Mother in between filming, as and when possible. Luckily, Shirley was bright and clever, so she picked things up very easily. But she wholly and simply lost out on her childhood. Oh yes, she found fame and all the trimmings that went with it. But at what price? She was churning out one film after another, spending endless hours on set, rehearsing and doing photo shoots for adverts and magazines. A secretary was hired to deal with the hundreds of fan letters now inundating the studio. Shirley Temple was the tiny girl everyone loved and everyone wanted to meet, the rich and the famous, including President Roosevelt and his First Lady Eleanor, all wanted to be able to say they had been privileged enough to have shaken the hand of the world's greatest ever child star. But for Shirley herself, with fame came further isolation. A security guard for Shirley's protection was hired, and then a move to another property for all the family, a property with more security, high walls, high gates, and even more guards. There was always the threat of kidnap. Before her sixth birthday, Shirley topped a box office poll as the most popular star in the world. Her mother was always at her side. She even managed to get herself on the payroll, exercising her authority over how Shirley laughed, cried, danced, and sang in every camera shot. She was more producer-director than those getting paid for the job. She could probably claim that she alone brought out the best in her daughter. She had brought Shirley Temple to the very height of her career. The one worry that dogged Gertrude Temple now was, could she keep her there?
2: I get a terrible, awful ache, especially when it rains. At first I was afraid he kept, but now I know it's growing pink. G-O-D-O, can't you see, I'll soon be grown up tall. So I've got to think what I will be when I'm no longer small. When I grow up.

what I want to do. I will have real dollies too, like the woman in the shoe. I want to be a teacher so the children can play. Oh, teacher dear, the gang's all here with apples today. When I grow up, I will have a big surprise, for I'll bake the kind of pies that will make you roll your eyes. And if you see that you need some company, you can call me up and I'll come down when I grow up. When I am sweet 16, I'm going to a ball. Of all the ladies there, I'd like to be the best of all. I'll wear a dress of silver lace, they'll call me Princess Curly. I'll be like Cinderella, except I won't run home so early. I want to meet a handsome prince with a uniform of gold. But I won't lose my slipper, cause my tootsies might get cold. I'll talk with queens and dance with kings like a little princess would. If I could only do these things, I promise I'll be good.

When I'm 21, I wish that I could look like a picture that I saw in a pretty storybook. A lady all dressed up in white with flowers in her hand. And such a veil I never saw, the biggest in the land. Four little girls were standing there, much tinier than me. And they all carried baskets made as happy as can be. Everyone was smiling and having lots of fun. I wish that I could be like that when I am 21.

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It's much too far away. I think that I would like to be like a lady on the wall. She looked so nice and comfy in her rocking chair and all. With that little cap upon her head, she looks real pretty, too. I like her long and funny dress. I like her hair, don't you? It must be oh so quiet. You can hear the tick of the clock. But it must be fun to have nothing to do but rock and rock.

It must have been quite a happy little distraction for Shirley when a law came in requiring all children to have at least 3 hours schooling each day, whoever they were. A tutor was now hired for Shirley's lessons. She was still not able to join other children at a school, but at least she had a 3-hour break from filming and someone other than her mother to teach her. But other than that, life went on very much the same for Shirley Temple, megastar. Every film that she pouted and preened her way through was guaranteed to be a box office success. When Shirley had first appeared on the cinema screen, people were still feeling the after effects of the Great Wall Street crash of the early 30s. Some people never got over it. Those that did still needed to be taken out of themselves. They needed some escapism. The Shirley Temple films gave them just that. It was entertainment on the lighter side. There may have been some sadness in them, some injustices, but the smiling, dimpled, tap-dancing Shirley always saved the day. People came away from the cinema with that feel-good factor. Two things were to happen that were to change people's perception of the Shirley Temple films. By early 1939, there was talk of war. And also by early 1939, Shirley had begun to grow up. Neither Gertrude or the studios could conceal the fact that Shirley was fast leaving behind the darling little girl with the chubby cheeks and golden curls. However much Gertrude tried to put off the evil day of her daughter becoming a has-been, that day was fast approaching. Combining Shirley's steps towards adolescence with cinema-goers' more serious thoughts as they contemplated what another war would mean for them, it was a combination that did not bode well for Shirley or the type of films she had been making. Gertrude hoped against hope that her daughter could transcend the gap from child star to teenager and then adulthood, still at the top of her profession. There was no way possible that Gertrude was going to even comprehend, let alone accept, that Shirley Temple, her precious little daughter, was all washed up. But even Gertrude had to wake up to the reality of the situation when two films Shirley made when aged about 11 were both box office flops. And to make matters worse, Shirley's place as the golden girl of the screen was then taken over by the very young, very talented Judy Garland in The Wizard of Oz. The talent that Shirley had shown was only such because she had been such a tiny, very young child. The talent did not mature with her. Given more serious acting roles, Shirley became stiff and wooden. Daryl Zanuck, her studio boss, kept her on the payroll for another year, but without attempting to find a suitable script. He knew Shirley Temple's days as the world's number one were now over. It was getting Shirley Temple's mother to realise it too. That was the hard part. The studio issued a statement to the effect that Mr. and Mrs. Temple had decided they wanted their daughter to retire from movie making so that she could lead a normal life. Shirley could hardly believe it when she actually was enrolled at a local school. And yet Shirley's mother was still finding acceptance of the situation very difficult. Gertrude still insisted on touring the studios, asking bosses to give her, Shirley, another chance. Two of them did.
Shirley made a film for Louis B. Mayer called Kathleen, and for Edward Small Productions called Miss Annie Rooney. Both directors had options for Shirley to make a second movie if those first ones passed the grade. Neither bosses took up the options, and Shirley went back to school, more than happy to be there. She was, at long last, able to have that normal life.

0: Shirley did well during her time at Westlake School. Very few at Westlake treated her as the Shirley Temple. She was classmate and friend. She couldn't have been happier. She had begun to find her own identity. It lasted all of 18 months. Then, quite unexpectedly, to Shirley anyway, possibly not to her mother, Shirley was once more thrust into the limelight. She was signed to a 7-year contract by David O. Selznick and was to begin work immediately on a film called Since You Went Away. It was his first production since his great award-winning classics Gone with the Wind and Rebecca. Selznick's female discoveries had gone on to becoming international stars such as Vivian Leigh, Ingrid Bergman, Joan Fontaine. He was anxious to sign Shirley Temple for this new film to play the younger sister of his latest discovery, Jennifer Jones, as he saw a striking resemblance between the two and thought this would add credibility to the story. And so, in the autumn of 1943, a much slimmer, confident, and very mature Shirley Temple, now aged 15, once more entered the studio set in the full glare of a massive publicity campaign. Shirley was now in her first grown-up role, albeit as a teenager. But she had left behind that in-between half-child, the 10 to 11-year-old who hadn't quite fitted in. This mature young woman was now showing that she could actually act in a serious film. However, she kept in daily contact now with the friends she'd made in school, and she was sent all her school assignments so that she could keep up with her class. No more did she feel isolated as she had as a child. Shirley's new film did well, and Selznick lent her out to make a couple of others for other studios, though there was nothing quite like the intensity of the filmmaking when she was a child. Shirley found the pressures upon her were still intense, especially as she was attempting to keep up with her school grades and pass the tests required for graduation with her class. She resented the fact that she was having to miss out on many of the social events happening at the school. She even began to resent her mother. Gertrude still insisted on staying close by Shirley's side, seeing to it that Shirley did everything properly and behaved properly. Gertrude would have gone mad if she'd realised that her 15-year-old daughter imagined herself in love. There would be no such nonsense, according to Gertrude. She had it planned that after graduation, her 16-year-old Shirley would then go back to being a full-time film star. With this new upward surge that Shirley's career had taken, Gertrude's dedication to it had become even more persistent. Shirley very soon realised that her mother was never likely to loosen her hold or push any less. Shirley needed to find a way of loosening that hold. She was sure she had found it in this new love. Shirley wanted to marry at 16, but knew mother would never agree. But as mother herself had married George Temple when she was only 17, Shirley felt she herself, maybe for the first time in her life, could have the upper hand over Gertrude. Shirley was sailing very close to the wind in surmising that Gertrude would not refuse to let her daughter do what she herself had done, marry at 17. But Shirley's gamble paid off. She became Mrs. Shirley Temple Agar on September 19th, 1945.
1: When I hear the blast of a bugle, you'll see a military man.
2: When I hear the sound of the drum, drum, tummy, tum, tum, I know I soon will see a military man.
1: I love a military man.
2: I love a military man.
3: I love a military nurse.
4: But it's so grand to see a military man.

John Agar was all that Shirley believed she needed to break free from her mother, if not the world of movies. Agar was the all-American handsome, 6'2", auburn-haired athletic type that the young, impressionable Shirley dreamed of falling in love with. He wore the uniform of the Army Air Corps and was 23 years old when Shirley first met him when she was only 15. She wanted a good-looking, tall, charming young man with a mature but pleasant personality, but one who knew nothing, or at least very little, about the motion picture industry. John Agar fitted the bill perfectly. Here was the man of her dreams to guide her life away from the film land, and more importantly, away from her mother. Only it didn't seem to work out that way. Shirley had wanted a beautiful wedding with no expense spared. Gertrude helped make sure she got it. But Shirley also wanted a low-key wedding, not a Hollywood circus. But that was not to be either. Thousands stampeded the church as the happy couple were about to make their exit, and it was only by some miracle that no one was seriously injured. This was John Agar's first glimpse of the limelight that surrounded his pretty young wife. Even though by this time her comeback into motion pictures seemed to have come to a bit of a standstill. But this was Hollywood, and Hollywood liked nothing better than a fairy story with a happy ending. But then again, that was something else that was not meant to be. There would be no happy ending for Mr. and Mrs. Agar. Partly, perhaps, due to the fact that John did not and had not even thought about how he would relish becoming Mr. Shirley Temple, or what it would be like being married to a half-child, half-woman. Shirley, for her part, had hoped for her independence away from her mother. She had not considered the fact that her new husband would also expect things from her, and rather than gaining freedom, she had given up the little she already possessed. Added to which, she and John moved into their first home, only a few yards from Shirley's mother and father's place. The signs did not bode well for the newlyweds. There had been glamour and excitement for both of them before their marriage. Two beautiful people wrapped up in the glow of wedding preparations. Life after the ceremony hit them both like a ton of bricks. Out of uniform, out of service, the war at an end, John Agar, like so many other veterans, did not know what he wanted to do with his life. Much to Shirley and her mother's disapproval, he became a film star, and quite a successful one. Shirley had been determined never to marry anyone connected with the movie industry. Now she had no choice. She'd married a serviceman, but had a husband who was now more popular on screen than she was. Things had changed for Shirley, and although she was still making a few films, she seemed unable to keep up the momentum of turning the child star into the fully grown actress. John and Shirley's baby was born just before Shirley's 20th birthday. It was a girl. And perhaps trying to prove the influence she still had, it was Gertrude Temple who announced the birth to the waiting reporters, adding that the baby was to be named Linda Susan, though she expected the parents would be talking it over first.
By this time, John Agar had already started drinking sessions with studio buddies, well into the night.

Honey, if you don't fight, don't you? 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Am I gonna have trouble with you? I really ought to scold you.

Sometimes I ought to hey shoo. 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But honest, I can't hey shoo. When you smile at me, my lovely poop.

John Agar was, it would seem, the reluctant screen hero. It would appear that his bid for stardom was his way of showing both Shirley and her mother that he would not be led around with a ring through his nose. He'd heard a remark about him being a fortune hunter. He was not, and he wanted to prove it. Because of his good looks and athletic build, it was the studio that had offered him the chance to act. It hadn't really been what he wanted, but he needed to show his wife and mother-in-law that he could earn money and be a success in his own right. Gertrude Temple was not a happy lady when she realised John Agar was being dubbed the star of tomorrow, while her darling Shirley was dubbed a has-been, and not for the first time in her life. By December 1949, the marriage between Shirley Temple and John Agar had reached the divorce court. Shirley was given custody of their daughter, now called Susan rather than her given name of Linda. Shirley's marriage had ended. She'd had devastating reviews and financial failure with both of her last two films. The future may have looked very bleak were it not for the fact that at 21 years old, Shirley became a very wealthy woman. Money earned from her golden days as the world's most popular star, money earned from toys, dolls, clothes and merchandise of all descriptions that had once carried the Shirley Temple name,

0: had been put in trust for her until her coming of age. Shirley's mother had always promised her that if she worked hard and did as she was told, one day she would be a very wealthy lady. What Gertrude may not have foreseen was that with her newfound riches, Shirley, at long last, really did have her freedom. Shirley Temple had worked for close on 18 years. She had made 57 movies, had been photographed possibly more than anyone in the history of filmmaking. She had sparkled for her mother day in and day out. It was time now to back away, to take a break. That break was to Hawaii, accompanied still, however, by her mother, her father too, the baby, and a nanny. It was January 1950. It was here that Shirley met Charles Black, 9 years her senior. He was the man who, by December of that same year, became the second Mr. Shirley Temple. Only this time, Shirley vowed it would be different. And this time, Shirley's prediction was based on fact, not the Hollywood fairy tale she had presumed her first marriage would be. Charles Black was already an astute businessman with no fantasies about becoming anything else. He was reliable, solid, of a good background, a stable personality with mature good looks. And, to top it all, Charles had never seen a Shirley Temple film. What more could Shirley ask for? She now settled very comfortably into becoming plain Mrs. Black. John Agar continued to pay maintenance for his daughter Susan, and he tried to keep in contact with her. This was often denied him. He got angry at not being allowed access to Susan, so he drowned his anger and his sorrows in booze. The proverbial vicious circle. Shirley would read in the papers that Agar had been had up for drink driving or some similar escapade. Shirley did not want her daughter associated with such carryings on. Shirley hated scandal. Throughout her days as a superstar, there had never been any. The closest she'd ever got to scandal was John Agar's drinking and their subsequent divorce. She was an extremely happy lady when Agar agreed to Charles Black legally adopting Susan. To add to Shirley's joy, her second marriage produced two children, Charles Jr. and another daughter they called Laurie.
1: Bong! This is Station L-O-V-E. Bong! I'm Cupid's assistant, please listen to me. My boss, Mr. Cupid, told me to make hearts loop the loop. Never ever to sing about the good ship, lollipop, or animal crackers in my soup. So if the one you idolize is near you, a song of love will help you find the way. Cupid says a willing heart will hear you if you move a little closer. That's you. Press his little hand. That's fine. Now look into his

0: The name of this song ain't Dinah. The name of this song ain't Dinah. The name of this song ain't Dinah.
1: It's but definitely...
2: Shirley maintained a very happy social and domesticated life as wife and mother, but never having had much time for a private life, when she did get one, she began to feel something was missing. She felt a little unfulfilled. She needed a little stimulus. It came to her by way of television on the one hand and politics on the other. For television, Shirley narrated a series called Shirley Temple's Storybook. For a year in 1958, Shirley retold old and favourite fairy stories. She narrated 16 of them and acted in 3. The shows were a success on television. At the age of 30, Shirley Temple and Shirley Temple merchandise was once more very popular. It would seem that although as Mrs. Black, Shirley was extremely happy, she had always felt a certain amount of guilt that as a teenage has been, she had let her mother down. She had not done what her mother wanted her to do, transcend the divide between child and adult movie star. Her success as a television star put that guilt to rest, and Shirley could then get on with her other interest in life, politics. Shirley started blazing the trail for Richard Nixon's race against John F. Kennedy for the White House in 1960. Nixon lost, but it seemed to make Shirley want to get more involved rather than less. However, she was still making appearances on shows for television. The last of these went out into production in January 1965. It was then time to concentrate wholeheartedly on politics and what its future held for her. Shirley was already adept at making personal appearances and speeches, not only in her capacity as a film and TV star, but also as a great fundraiser for charities, particularly for help with multiple sclerosis. One of her older brothers had been stricken with the disease. It had made Shirley aware of the plight of sick people and the money needed for their care. She travelled many miles to bring awareness to others. With Shirley now concentrating her attention on gaining a political career, she and her family had high hopes of her, but nothing in Shirley's showbiz career had prepared her for the utter ruthlessness of an American political campaign. In her movie-making days, Shirley had been shielded by her mother, her money, and the studio. Now it was time to face up to reality. Shirley was aiming to make it big in politics, but first she had to win over voters who remembered the bubbly, loving, golden-haired child, but were now faced with a wealthy society woman who was lecturing them on immorality. The two images were hard to come to terms with. Shirley's slogan was, "Let us work to create, to build, to inspire," which probably went down very well. But then her brochures and speeches emphasised 4 main issues: an end to crime on the streets, a reduction of taxes on homeowners, a halt to pornography, and an escalation to the Vietnam War to ensure a swift victory. 3 out of 4 wasn't bad, but I imagine there was an awful lot of people who took exception to the Vietnam War issue. It was not a popular war, and Shirley's wanting it escalated would not have gone down well with many. And so it was that Shirley Temple Black had, in her political career, the highs and lows of success as she had in her filmmaking career. She became a goodwill ambassador and spokesperson for the UN and also ambassador to Ghana. but many in the press would not let her past as a child star be put to rest. They referred to her as the former Shirley Temple, the one-time child star, or, worse still, the once-fabled, curly-topped, dimpled moppet of yesteryear. But Shirley rode the waves of criticism. She won some, she lost some. The biggest challenge that she won, though, was her fight against breast cancer. In 1972, most women never mentioned the word mastectomy. Fear and doubt added to the misery of losing a breast and coming to terms with having had the dreaded disease. Shirley helped to change all that. She spoke out in newspapers and on radio, reassuring women that the operation could save their lives and they should not be afraid of visiting their doctor if they discovered any unusual lumps. Losing a breast was, after all, preferable to losing a life. The response to Shirley's words was overwhelming. Around 50,000 letters of gratitude arrived for her in just 1 week, and there was an amazing increase in the amount of women seeking information from the American Cancer Society. After her operation, Shirley carried on working for the politics that she believed in, as well as for the various charities that relied on her. Her husband and children supported all her efforts, and whatever else happened in her life, Shirley kept her word that her second marriage would be different. She remained a good wife and mother. She also remained close to her own mother, and though she realized that it was her mother's projection that had led her into a life that took away her own childhood, she never blamed her. Shirley had wanted freedom from her mother, but she always accepted that if it hadn't been for Gertrude, her own fame and fortune would never have been. Shirley's mother died on January the 1st, 1977, at exactly the same hour and day as she had been married to George 63 years earlier. By the end of 1977, George himself developed Bell's palsy. Shirley gave up the foreign travel that had become part of a political life to take care of her father. She spoon-fed him meals that she cooked herself. George died in September 1980. Just a few weeks later, Shirley and Charles became grandparents. On the evening of May 20th, 1985, the Academy of Motion Picture Arts and Sciences gave a tribute to Shirley Temple. Shirley was presented with a full-size Oscar to replace the miniature one she had been given in 1935. Shirley responded, holding tightly to the Oscar, by saying, "This is really for my mother, Gertrude Temple, and this evening a tribute to her." Had Shirley's mother still been around, I imagine she perhaps would have responded with something like, "In the 30s, England had their princesses Elizabeth and Margaret. Hollywood had its own princess, my precious daughter, Shirley Temple."
3: 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Let's get going.
4: 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Come on. Come on. Come on. Come on.
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5: 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All the fish just still alive are having a ball. They'll all be there from the herring to the whale. They'll turn out to shake.

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jamboree at the country store. 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Ben and Hattie leap the hill through an iron grill. The catfish is a dancing man, but he can't like the sardine can. Strutting left and right, men is motion.

Bronco, we have a treat for you tonight. The entire company, headed by our charming little star, has prepared a celebration for the first anniversary of Uncle Tom's Cabin. Out of the South has recently come a new form of entertainment. Our company wishes to be the first to present it in New York. 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

coming back.

0: Well, listeners, the program you have been listening to was recorded a few years ago while Shirley Temple was still alive. Sadly, Shirley died, surrounded by her family at her home in California in February 2014 at the age of 85.
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3: Hello and welcome to another short programme in our series Gems from Joyce. I'm Bev Webster and today we are featuring two of Joyce's monologues. The first is this most popular and most well-known of her works, Nursery School Flowers.
4: Children! Now come along, we're going to do our nice moving to music this morning. So let's make a lovely fairy ring, shall we? And then we'll all be flowers growing in the grass. Now let's make a big circle, spread out, wider, just fingertips touching. That's it. Sue, let go of Neville. Well, because flowers don't hold hands, they just touch fingertips. Sue, let go of Neville. And Sue, we don't want grumblers in our fairy ring, do we? We only want smilers. Yes, David, you're a smiler. Yes, Lavinia, you are. And Peggy, yes, you're all smilers. Now, quiet, please. Don't get so excited. Now, quiet. And Sue's going to be a smiler in a minute, aren't you, Sue? That's better. George! Don't do that. Now then, let's all put on our thinking caps and we'll think what flower we're going to choose to be. Are you ready? Lavinia. A bluebell. Good. Peggy. A red rose, that's nice. Neville? A wild rose. Well done, Neville. Sydney? Sydney, pay attention, please, and don't pummel Rosemary. What flower are you going to choose to be? A horse isn't a flower, Sydney. No, children, that isn't funny. It's very silly. And if Sydney can't think of a better flower than that, I think we'll go on to somebody else until he can. Now then, Sue, what about you? Another rose. Oh, I've got a lovely bunch of roses, haven't I? Peggy's a red one, and Neville is a wild one, and I expect you're a beautiful white one, aren't you? Oh, you're another red one. All right. Now then, Sydney. A carrot isn't a flower, Sydney. Now think, dear, and don't blow like that. How about being a tulip? Well, a holly leaf isn't a flower, Sydney. All right, you be a holly leaf. Now then, children, listen very carefully. Elvis, stop bouncing. No, bouncing isn't dancing. Elvis, don't argue, dear. Now, you watch the others and you'll see. Now, when Miss Bolting plays her music, I want us all to get up onto our tipmost toes, light as feathers, and dance away all over the room wherever the music takes us. And remember, we're lovely flowers growing in the grass. Everybody ready? Oh, just a minute, Miss Bolting. Sydney. Sydney, come here, please. What have you got in your mouth? I can't hear a word you're saying, Sydney, so go out of the room and spit it out, whatever it is, and then come back and tell me what it was. And Sydney, both feet, don't hop. Now then, we're not going to wait for a silly little boy who puts things in his mouth like a baby. We're going to be lovely flowers growing in the grass, and the sun is shining down on us to make us grow tall. And Geoffrey, stand up, dear. Flowers don't look backwards through their legs, do they? What flower are you? A fat daisy, are you? Well, that's nice. Now, Hazel, what do we do with our heads? We hold them up. I should think so. Come in, Sydney. Come in. There's no need to knock the door down like that, is there? Now, what did you have in your mouth? It can't have been nothing, Sydney, because I distinctly saw something. Yes, I know it's nothing now, but what was it then? A big button. Well, I'm very glad you spat it out, aren't you? You didn't? Well, do you feel all right, Sydney? Well, get back into your place, then. Where did you get the button from? Off Rosemary's pink frock. I'm ashamed of you, Sydney. A big boy of four to go around eating buttons off little girls' frocks. What flower are you going to be? I've quite forgotten. You better be a hollyhock. Sydney, you cannot be a super jet. And if you're going to be a crosspatch, you better go and sit down over there until you're a nice boy again. And you'd better be thinking what flower you're going to be. And then you can go on. Go and sit there, and then you... George! Now then, children, we're ready. Now listen carefully to the music, and then dance like a flower. And we're ready at last, Miss Bolting. I am so sorry. One, two, off we go. Dance, Neville. Don't just stand there. Hazel, dear, use your arms. forget to breathe, Peggy. Breathe, dear. George, rhythm. Yes, you can. Cheer up, you're a happy flower. Yes, you are. Because I say so. Oh, good, Sydney, I knew you'd think of something you'd like to be. All right, you shall be a cauliflower. Only be it gently.
3: Wonderful stuff. Joyce was born in 1910 in London. Her father, Paul Phipps, was an architect. Her mother was an American named Laura Langhorne. Laura's sister was Nancy Astor, the first woman to sit in the House of Commons. Joyce went to school at the Francis Holland School in London, the Christian Science School in South Norwood, and finally to a finishing school in Paris. Her schooling was extremely important. Not so much as education in the three R's, but more because she learnt so much about mannerisms and ways of emphasising oneself by slightly exaggerating nuances of posture and poise. In fact, she was often so captivated by the way teachers expressed themselves that she forgot to actually listen to what they were saying. Let's listen to another of Joyce's nursery school monologues now. This is Sing Song Time.
4: Sing Song Time. Children, we've had our run round the classroom and it's time to start our day's work. And we're going to have a sing song together. And Miss Bolting's going to play for us, so come and settle down over here, please. Kenny, why haven't you taken your coat off? Take it off. Oh, no, it isn't time to go home yet, Kenny. You've only just come. You'd rather go home, would you? Oh, bad luck. No, you can't go, not quite yet. Dear, you've only been here 10 minutes. Come and sit on the floor next to Susan. You like Susan. No, Sue, I don't think he wants to sit on your lap. No, I thought he didn't. Kenny, we don't want to see your tongue, thank you. No, not even a little bit of it. Put it back, please. All of it. And you give your jacket to Caroline. I'm sure she'll hang it up for you. Thank you, Caroline. You are a helper. Who's whistling? Sydney, you know we never whistle indoors. You can whistle in the garden as much as you like, but we never whistle in our classroom. I know you have just whistled indoors, but don't do it anymore, and don't punch Jacqueline. You know she didn't say she liked you punching her, did you, Jacqueline? Well, I don't think it's a good idea, so we won't have any more punching. Let's be kind to each other today, shall we? Now, we're going to learn some more of the drum marching song we began yesterday. I wonder who remembers how it starts. No, David, it doesn't begin Twinkle, Twinkle, Little Star. That's another song. I know you know it. Yes, but we're not going to sing it now. No, not today. No, not tomorrow. I don't know when we're going to sing it. We're going to sing our drum marching song now. Neville! Edgar, why are you standing on those chairs? Come over here. Come on. Look, you can see into the fish tank perfectly well from the floor. Now get down, please. And you can't hold a fish in your hand, Neville, because fishes don't like being held in people's hands. You see, they don't like coming out of the water because their home is in the water. I know they have to come out of the water when we eat them, but these aren't eating fishes. These are our friend fishes. It's Phyllis and Fred. We wouldn't want to eat Phyllis and Fred, would we? No, Sydney, we would not want to eat Phyllis and Fred, and I don't think they'd be any better than sausages. Really, they wouldn't. Now, come back, please. You don't have to go and see Phyllis and Fred. You know them perfectly well. I don't know what they're doing behind the weeds, Sydney. They're just having a nice, friendly game, I expect. Now, Neville, you tell us how the drum marching song begins. Yes, that's right. Rum, tum, tum, says the big bass drum. Well remembered, Neville. Now, when we know the song, we're going to march to the drum song, but today we're just going to stand and sing it. So, everybody, now, are you ready? Rum, tum, tum, says the big bass drum. Just a minute, Miss Bolting. Where is your drum, Kenny? No, not on your head. It's in front, isn't it? On a make-believe string round your neck. It's a make-believe drum. I heard what you said, Sydney. It isn't rum, tum, tummy. Yes, it may be funnier, but it isn't right. All right, it's a funny joke. Now, let's get the laughing over, shall we? Finished? Now then. Thank you, Miss Bolting. Rum, tum, tummy. Yes, I did. I made a silly mistake. It was very silly of me, wasn't it? Yes, it was. I know. It was very silly, but not... I think we'll go on to the next bit, perhaps, Miss Bolting. Rootity-toot says... Who says rootity-toot, David? No, not Twinkle Twinkle. Yes, Lavinia, the cheerful flute. And what is a flute? No, it isn't an orange. It isn't a banana. Look, it isn't... It's not fruit. It's flute. Flute. And what is a flute? Yes, Lavinia, it is in a band. It's a musical instrument in a band. And how do we play it? We don't kick it and bash it about, Sydney. Now think, we blow it. Yes, Edgar, we blow it. And the music comes out of it. It's a musical instrument, and we blow down it. Don't blow at Timmy, Rachel. And Timmy, don't blow back. Well, I'm sorry she blew you a very wet one, but don't blow a wet one back. Now use your hankies and wipe each other down, both of you. I'm sure you're both very sorry. No, Kenny, it isn't time to go yet. Now, Shirlene, why are you taking your skirt off? Oh, I know Mummy wants you to keep it nice and clean, but you won't get it dirty from singing, you know. Yes, it is pretty, and it's got little doggies all over it, hasn't it? Little blue and pink doggies. Yes, put it on, please. Yes, I know your panties are pretty and your vest, but pull your skirt down now. Come on. George, remember what I asked you not to do? Well, then. Root-a-tit-toot says the cheerful flute. Rest. Sydney, you're whistling again, and if you're going to whistle, you've got to learn to do it properly. You don't just draw in your breath like that. You have to blow it in and out. It's no good you saying you bet I can't whistle, because I can. I've been able to whistle for a very long time, and I'm not going to do it now, but I can. I don't know why I compete with them, Miss Bolting. I really shouldn't do it. Now, let's start our drum marching song all from the beginning, shall we? One, two... What did you say, Miss Bolding? Already, is it? Oh, good. Here's Mrs. Weston with our milk and biscuits. Now get into a nice straight line by the trolley and no pushing. No, Kenny, it isn't time to go home yet. There's still an hour and a half to go.
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Hello, Angel Radio listeners. Dave Jessop here with you once again to look at another top 30 chart from the 1940s. This week we're looking at the chart for the week ending Monday, the 11th of June, 1945. At the number 30 spot this week, down from 21 last week, we find Felix Mendelssohn and his Hawaiian Serenaders with the Hawaiian War Chant. It entered the charts on the 5th of March and peaked at number 4 on the 2nd of April, where it stayed for 3 weeks. It was in the charts for 17 weeks.

Don't put up, don't put up, don't put up, don't put up, don't put up, don't put up, don't put up, don't put up, don't put up, don't put up, don't put up, don't put up, don't put up, don't put up, don't put up, don't put up, don't put up, don't put up, don't put up, don't put up, don't put up, don't put up, don't put up, don't put up, don't put up, don't put up, don't put up, don't put up, don't put up, don't put up, don't put up, don't put up, don't put up, don't put up, don't put up, don't put up, don't put up, don't put up, don't put up, don't put up, don't put up, don't put up, don't put up, don't put up, don't put up, don't put up, don't put up, don't put up, don't put up, don't put up, don't put up, don't put up, don't put up, don't put up, don't put up, don't put up, don't put up, don't put up, don't put up, don't put up, don't put up, don't put up, don't put up, don't put up, don't put up, don't put up, don't put up, don't put up, don't put up, don't put up, 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

0: I know you might on the couple one a lot.
1: That was Felix Mendelssohn and his Hawaiian Serenaders with the Hawaiian War Chant, and was released on the Columbia label. Our first new entry is at the number 29 spot this week, and here we find Monty Ray with Rosanna. Following its chart entry today, which is its peak spot, it will stay for 1 week before dropping out of the charts, and was released on the Columbia label. At the number 28 spot this week, up from 29 last week, we find Ambrose and his orchestra, with the first of four versions of Accentuate the Positive. It entered the charts on the 4th of June and peaked at number 28 today, where it'll stay for 1 week. It will be in the charts for 4 weeks.

That was Ambrose and his orchestra with Accentuate the Positive, and was released on the Decca label. Our second new entry is with us at the number 27 spot this week, and it's also the first of four versions of We'll Gather Lilacs in this week's chart. This version is from Victor Sylvester and his orchestra. Following its chart entry today, it will peak at number 26 on the 18th, where it will stay for 1 week. It will be in the charts for 3 weeks.

That was Victor Sylvester and his orchestra with We'll Gather Lilacs, and was released on the Columbia label. Helen Forrest is with us at the number 26 spot this week, down from 18 last week with Time Waits for No One. It entered the charts on the 4th of June at number 18, which was its highest spot reached. It stayed there for 1 week and was in the charts for 4 weeks.

that was Helen Forrest with Time Waits for No One, and was released on the Brunswick label. Our third new entry is with us at number 25 spot this week. It is also the first of two versions of The Last Waltz of the Evening. This version is from Lou Prager and his orchestra. Following its chart entry today, it will peak at number 20 on the 25th, where it'll stay for 1 week. It will be in the charts for 5 weeks.

on the 18th, where it will stay for 2 weeks. It will be in the charts for 3 weeks and was released on the Regal Xenophone label. At the number 23 spot this week, down from 17 last week, we find the first of four records from Geraldo and his orchestra, with the first of two versions of My Guys Come Back. It entered the charts on the 2nd of April and peaked at number 9 on the 23rd, where it stayed for 3 weeks. It was in the charts for 13 weeks.

That was Geraldo and his orchestra with My Guys Come Back, and was released on the Parlophone label. At the number 22 spot this week, up from 25 last week, we find Joe Loss and his orchestra with the first of three versions of Don't Fence Me In. It entered the charts on the 4th of June and peaked at number 15 on the 2nd of July, where it stayed for 1 week. It was in the charts for 9 weeks.

That was Joe Loss and his orchestra with Don't Fence Me In, and was released on the HMV label. The second version of We'll Gather Lilacs is with us at the number 21 spot this week, and it's also our fifth and last new entry. This is from Jack Payne and his orchestra. Following its chart entry today, it will peak at number 16 on the 25th, where it'll stay for 2 weeks. It'll be in the charts for 10 weeks.

That was Jack Payne and his orchestra with We'll Gather Lilacs, and was released on the HMV label. At the number 20 spot this week, up from 24 last week, we find the second version of Accentuate the Positive. This version is from Billy Cotton and his band. It entered the charts on the 4th of June and peaked today at number 20, where it will stay for 1 week. It will be in the charts for 5 weeks.

that was Billy Cotton and his band with Accentuate the Positive, and was released on the Rex label. Joe Loss and his orchestra are a little on the lonely side at this week's number 19 spot, down from 16 last week. It entered the charts on the 7th of May, peaked at number 12 on the 28th, where it stayed for 1 week. It was in the charts for 8 weeks.

That was Joe Loss and his orchestra with A Little on the Lonely Side, and was released on the HMV label. At the number 18 spot this week, down from 15 last week, we find Glenn Miller and his orchestra with Jukebox Saturday Night. It entered the charts on the 5th of March and peaked at number 2 on the 19th, where it stayed for 2 weeks. It was in the charts for 18 weeks.

That was Glenn Miller and his orchestra with Jukebox Saturday Night, and was released on the HMV label. The third version of We'll Gather Lilacs is with us at the number 17 spot this week, up from 19 last week. This version is from Geraldo and his orchestra. It entered the charts on the 4th of June and will peak at number 2 on the 2nd of July, where it will stay for 1 week. It will be in the charts for 12 weeks.

That was Giraldo and his orchestra with We'll Gather Lilacs, and was released on the Parlophone label. At the number 16 spot this week, up from 20 last week, we find Harry James and his orchestra with Easter Parade. It entered the charts on the 4th of June and will peak at number 10 on the 25th, where it'll stay for 1 week. It'll be in the charts for 6 weeks.

That was Harry James and his orchestra with Easter Parade, and was released on the Parlophone label. Dorothy Squires is with us at the number 15 spot this week, up from 22 last week with Coming Home. It entered the charts on the 4th of June and will peak at number 5 on the 2nd of July, where it will stay for 1 week. It will be in the charts for 17 weeks.

That was Dorothy Squires with Coming Home, and was released on the Parlophone label. At the number 14 spot this week, same spot as last week, we find the third version of Accentuate the Positive. This version is from Geraldo and his orchestra. It entered the charts on the 14th of May and peaked at number 14 on the 28th, where it stayed for 3 weeks. It was in the charts for 8 weeks and was released on the Parlophone label. Geraldo and his orchestra are with us once again at the number 13 spot this week, same spot as last week, with the second version of Don't Fence Me In. It entered the charts on the 7th of May and peaked at number 10 on the 28th, where it stayed for 1 week. It was in the charts for 10 weeks.

That was Giraldo and his orchestra with Don't Fence Me In, and was released on the Parlophone label. The first of two versions of Tico Tico is with us at the number 12 spot this week, same spot as last week. This version is from Edmundo Ross. It entered the charts on the 5th of May and peaked at number 5 on the 30th, where it stayed for 2 weeks. It was in the charts for 22 weeks.

That was Edmundo Ross with Chico Chico and was released on the Decca label. Our first double A-side is with us at the number 11 spot this week, same spot as last week, and it's from Ted Heath and his music. Here we find the second version of My Guys Come Back and the first of two versions of Opus 1. It entered the charts on the 2nd of April and peaked at number 3 on the 23rd, where it stayed for 1 week. It was in the charts for 18 weeks.

That was Ted Heath and his music with My Guys Come Back and Opus 1, and it was released on the Decca label. At the number 10 spot this week, down from 8 last week, we find Izzy Bond with Together. It entered the charts on the 5th of March and peaked at number 2 on the 2nd of April, where it stayed for 5 weeks. It was in the charts for 24 weeks.

that was Issibon with Together and was released on the Decca label. Second version of Opus 1 is with us at the number 9 spot this week, down from 6 last week. This version is from Tommy Dorsey and his orchestra. It entered the charts on the 7th of May and peaked at number 6 on the 28th, where it stayed for 2 weeks. It was in the charts for 13 weeks.

That was Tommy Dorsey and his orchestra with Opus 1, and was released on the HMV label. The fourth and last version of We'll Gather Lilacs is with us at the number 8 spot this week, same spot as last week. This version is from Richard Tauber. It entered the charts on the 7th of May, and will peak at number 4 on the 2nd of July, where it will stay for 1 week. It will be in the charts for 21 weeks.

0: That was Richard Tauber with We'll Gather Lilacs, and was released on the Parlophone Odeon label. At the number 7 spot this week, down from 4 last week, we find Jimmy Durante with Inca Dinca Doo. It entered the charts on the 2nd of April, peaked at number 2 on the 30th, where it stayed for 2 weeks. It was in the charts for 20 weeks.
1: Folks, ain't that beautiful? My symphony, a masterpiece. I can hear you saying, what is that haunting refrain that I hear in the air? Here and there, everywhere. It's just a beautiful strain that keeps haunting my brain constantly. It's my melody, it's my symphony. Ink, a dink-a-doo, a dink-a-dee, a dink-a-doo. Oh, what a tune for crooning. Ink, a dink-a-doo, a dink-a-dee,

Listen to that melody. Listen to that melody. Why, it would add class to any concert. You know, I resent them playing my symphony and jazz. I resent it. But they're paying me for this, so I'm helpless. Really helpless. 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

0: 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There's a little bit of Bing Crosby in me. Eskimo bells up in Iceland are ringing. Come on, Jimmy. Here comes the finish. Pep it up. Hit it. Dink, a dink a doo, a dink a dee, a dink a doo. What a voice. What a voice. Simply means ink, a dink a doo, a dink a dee. Good night, folks. Signing off.
1: That was Jimmy Durante with Inka Dinka Doo, and was released on the Brunswick label. Bing Crosby is with us at the number 6 spot this week, down from 3 last week, with Toora Loora Loora, in brackets, That's an Irish Lullaby. It entered the charts on the 5th of March, reached the number 1 spot on the 19th, where it stayed for 9 weeks. It was in the charts for 27 weeks.

That was Bing Crosby with Toora Loora Loora. That's an Irish lullaby, and was released on the Brunswick label. At the number 5 spot this week, up from 10 last week, we find Deanna Durbin with More and More. It entered the charts on the 4th of June, and will peak at number 2 on the 2nd of July, where it will stay for 2 weeks. It'll be in the charts for 17 weeks.

That was Deanna Durbin with More and More, and was released on the Brunswick label. We find Judy Garland at the number 4 spot this week, down from number 1 last week with The Trolley Song. It entered the charts on the 2nd of May and reached the number 1 spot on the 4th of June, where it stayed for 1 week. It was in the charts for 18 weeks.

That was Judy Garland with The Trolley Song and was released on the Brunswick label. Our second and last double A-side is with us at the number 3 spot this week, down from 2 last week, and it features Bing Crosby and the Andrews Sisters with the third and final version of Don't Fence Me In and the Three Caballeros. It entered the charts on the 7th of May and reached the number 1 spot on the 21st, where it stayed for 2 weeks. It was in the charts for 18 weeks.

That was Bing Crosby and the Andrews Sisters with Don't Fence Me In and the Three Caballeros, and was released on the Brunswick label. Bing Crosby and the Andrews Sisters are with us once again at the number 2 spot this week with the last version of Accentuate the Positive. It entered the charts on the 4th of June and reached the number 1 spot on the 18th, where it stayed for 4 weeks. It was in the charts for 22 weeks.

listen to me, chillin', and you will hear about the eliminating of the negative and an accent on

That was Bing Crosby and the Andrews Sisters with Accentuate the Positive, and was released on the Brunswick label. Our number one record this week is the second version of Tico Tico. This version is from Ethel Smith. It entered the charts on the 4th of June and reached the number one spot today, where it'll stay for 1 week. It will be in the charts for 39 weeks.

That was Ethel Smith with Tico Tico, and was released on the Brunswick label. Well, that's all for this week, dear Angel Radio listeners, and I do hope that you've enjoyed today's show as much as I have. I would especially like to thank Bob Sevier, who does an amazing job of providing the music which we hear each week, and also to Tony for his final edit. Be sure to tune in again next week when we'll be looking at the top 30 chart for the week ending Monday, 17th of June, 1946. This is Dave Jessop signing off, and looking forward to seeing you all again next week. Bye for now.

0: Jackie and Janice in Fulham sponsored the 1940s Chart Show in memory of brother Reggie and mum Ivy with love. 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

Anton Dvorak's Humoresque. Welcome you to Wag's Ragbag. This is the 81st recording of the program. Well, several listeners have asked for some of Hilaire Belloc's cautionary verses. It's always a pleasure to read them. So here goes. With first an admonition for any child tempted to be destructive. Child, do not throw this book about. Refrain from the unholy pleasure of cutting all the pictures out. Preserve it as your chiefest treasure. Child, have you never heard it said that you are heir to all the ages? Why then, your hands were never made to tear these beautiful thick pages. Your little hands were made to take the better things and leave the worse ones. They also may be used to shake the massive paws of elder persons. And when your prayers complete the day, darling, your little tiny hands were also made, I think, to pray for men that lose their fairylands. Belloc had a friend called H.S. McIntosh, who wrote about Belloc with critical affection. He told us that Belloc was born in France in 1870 and was brought up in France and England. He was a scholar of Balliol College, Oxford, and wrote a great many books before he died in 1953. But he was always a poor man. Although French and Irish blood ran in his veins, he was also an Englishman in every sense of the word. He wrote a poem called Is It True? And this was caused by being asked by a reader whether the verses contained in the book were true or not. It goes like this. And is it true? It is not true. And if it were, it wouldn't do for people such as me and you, who pretty nearly all day long are doing something rather wrong. Because if things were really so, you would have perished long ago, and I would not have lived to write the noble lines that meet your sight, nor B.T.B. survived to draw the nicest things you ever saw. B.T.B., of course, was the illustrator of the book. And that leads us on to a poem called Jim, who ran away from his nurse and was eaten by a lion. There was a boy whose name was Jim. His friends were very good to him. They gave him tea and cakes and jam and slices of delicious ham and chocolate with pink inside and little tricycles to ride, and read him stories through and through, and even took him to the zoo. But there it was the dreadful fate befell him, which I now relate. You know, at least you ought to know, for I have often told you so, that children never are allowed to leave their nurses in a crowd. Now this was Jim's especial foible. He ran away when he was able, and on this inauspicious day he slipped his hand and ran away. He hadn't gone a yard when, bang! With open jaws a lion sprang and hungrily began to eat the boy, beginning at his feet. Now just imagine how it feels when first your toes and then your heels and then by gradual degrees your shins and ankles, calves and knees are slowly eaten, bit by bit. No wonder Jim detested it. No wonder that he shouted, "Hi!" The honest keeper heard his cry. Though very fat, he almost ran to help the little gentleman. "Ponto!" he ordered as he came, for Ponto was the lion's name. "Ponto!" he cried with angry frown. "Let go, sir! Down, sir! Put it down!" The lion made a sudden stop. He let the dainty morsel drop, and slunk reluctant to his cage, snarling with disappointed rage. But when he bent him over Jim, the honest keeper's eyes were dim. The lion having reached his head,
the miserable boy was dead. When Nurse informed his parents, they were more concerned than I can say. His mother, as she dried her eyes, said, "Well, it gives me no surprise. He would not do as he was told." His father, who was self-controlled, bade all the children round attend to James's miserable end, and always keep a hold of Nurse, for fear of finding something worse. And I've forgotten how many people asked me to read the saga of Henry King, who chewed bits of string and was early cut off in dreadful agonies. The chief defect of Henry King was chewing little bits of string. At last he swallowed some which tied itself in ugly knots inside. Physicians of the utmost fame were called at once, but when they came, they answered, as they took their fees, "There is no cure for this disease. Henry will very soon be dead." His parents stood about his bed, lamenting his untimely death, when Henry, with his latest breath, cried, "Oh, my friends, be warned by me that breakfast, dinner, lunch, and tea are all the human frame requires." With that, the wretched child expires. Well, now, what else can I tell you about Belloc? He appears to have been a stimulating companion, never at a loss for conversation or entertainment, and was a wit with a true sense of fun and of the ridiculous. And this was demonstrated. He went to a lunch of the newly formed Drakenberg Society and made a rousing speech about a Danish sailor of whom he had never heard before. And this was typical, says the biographer. Well, now, we turn to a young lady, Matilda, who told lies. Matilda told such dreadful lies, it made one gasp and stretch one's eyes. Her aunt, who from her earliest youth had kept a strict regard for truth, attempted to believe Matilda. The effort very nearly killed her, and would have done so had not she discovered this infirmity. For once, towards the close of day, Matilda, growing tired of play, and finding she was left alone, went tiptoe to the telephone, and summoned the immediate aid of London's noble fire brigade. Within an hour, the gallant band were pouring in on every hand, from Putney, Hackney Downs, and Bow. With courage high and hearts aglow, they galloped roaring through the town. "Matilda's house is burning down!" Inspired by British cheers and loud, proceeding from the frenzied crowd, they ran their ladders through a score of windows on the ballroom floor, and took peculiar pains to souse the pictures up and down the house, until Matilda's art succeeded in showing them they were not needed. And even then she had to pay to get the men to go away. It happened that a few weeks later her aunt was off to the theatre to see that interesting play, The Second Mrs. Tanqueray. She had refused to take her niece to hear this entertaining piece, a deprivation just and wise to punish her for telling lies. That night a fire did break out. You should have heard Matilda shout. You should have heard her scream and bawl and throw the window up and call to people passing in the street, the rapidly increasing heat encouraging her to obtain their confidence, but all in vain. For every time she shouted, "Fire!" they only answered, "Little liar." And therefore, when her aunt returned, Matilda and the house were burned. Hilaire Belloc said of him, his friend said of him, "I shall never forget him. He taught us much about wine and song,
for Belloc broke into song whenever and wherever he felt like it, and drinking wine with his friends was one of his delights. He had a passion for telephoning, but never had a telephone in his own house. Often he arrived at my house saying, "Can I telephone?" and would then closet himself away for half an hour or more to make his calls. Well, it's obvious that Belloc sometimes moved in high society because he wrote lots of poems about the well-born, and this one is called Godolphin Horn, who was cursed with the sin of pride. Godolphin Horn was nobly born. He held the human race in scorn, and lived with all his sisters where his father lived, in Berkeley Square. And oh, the lad was deathly proud. He never shook your hand or bowed, but merely smirked and nodded thus. How perfectly ridiculous! Alas, that such affected tricks should flourish in a child of six, for such was young Godolphin's age. Just then the court required a page, whereat the Lord High Chamberlain, the kindest and the best of men, he went good-naturedly and took a perfectly enormous book called People Qualified to Be Attendant on His Majesty, and murmured as he scanned the list to see that no one should be missed, "There's William Coutts has got the flu, and Billy Higgs will never do, and Guy de Vere is far too young, and wasn't Dalton's father hung? And as for Alexander Byng, I think I know the kind of thing, a churchman, cleanly, noble-born. Come, let us say Godolphin Horn." But hardly had he said the word when murmurs of dissent were heard. The King of Iceland's eldest son said, "Thank you, I am taking none." The aged Duchess of Athlone remarked in her sub-acid tone, "I doubt if he is what we need," with which the bishops all agreed, and even Lady Mary Flood, so kind and oh so really good, said, "No, he wouldn't do at all. He'd make us feel a lot too small." The Chamberlain said, "Well, well, well. No doubt you're right, one cannot tell." He took his gold and diamond pen and scratched Godolphin out again. So now Godolphin is the boy who blacks the boots at the Savoy. And Betjeman's friend also said this about him: "How can his kaleidoscopic character be described? Religion was the driving force in his life, and the source of his fortitude, strength of mind and gaiety. He was an unfailing and delightful friend, but he was also obstreperous and intolerant. He had no patience with stupidity, inefficient waiters, bad food, and English politicians. He could be ruder and more courteous, kinder and yet more pugnacious, than any man I've ever met. Sometimes one saw him simply as a pernickety man who fussed about railway timetables or broken teacups, but all at once found himself in the presence of a titan inspired with immense knowledge." And the next poem I've got for you is called Rebecca, Who Slammed Doors for Fun. A trick that everyone abhors in little girls is slamming doors. A wealthy banker's little daughter, who lived in Palace Green, Bayswater, by name Rebecca Offendort, was given to this furious sport. She would deliberately go and slam the door like billy-o, to make her Uncle Jacob start. She was not really bad at heart, but only rather rude and wild. She was an aggravating child.
It happened that a marble bust of Abraham was standing just above the door this little lamb had carefully prepared to slam, and down it came. It knocked her flat. It laid her out. She looked like that. Her funeral sermon, which was long and followed by a sacred song, mentioned her virtues, it is true, but dwelt upon her vices too, and showed the dreadful end of one who goes and slams the door for fun. The children who were brought to hear the awful tale from far and near were much impressed, and inly swore they never more would slam the door as often they had done before. Well, how would you like to hear some music which I think Belloc would have enjoyed, because he was born in Paris of a French father and English mother, and this song is sung in French and English by Jean Sablon. It's called Darling, Je Vous Aime Beaucoup.

dream of me a little too. Oh, chérie, je pense, this is romance. Quand nous sommes alone, and you

Hilaire Belloc didn't only write about children who were naughty. This one is about a child who did what was right, and so did well. His name was Charles Augustus Fortescue. The nicest child I ever knew was Charles Augustus Fortescue. He never lost his cap, or tore his stockings, or his pinafore. In eating bread, he made no crumbs. He was extremely fond of sums, to which, however, he preferred the passing of a Latin word. He sought, when it was in his power, for information twice an hour. And as for finding mutton fat unappetizing, far from that. He often, at his father's board, would beg them, of his own accord, to give him, if they did not mind, the greasiest morsels they could find. His later years did not belie the promise of his infancy. In public life he always tried to take a judgment broad and wide. In private, none was more than he, renowned for quiet courtesy. He rose at once in his career, and long before his 40th year had wedded Fifi, only child of Bunyan, first Lord Aberfyld. He thus became immensely rich, and built the splendid mansion which is called the Cedars, Muswell Hill, where he resides in affluence still, to show that everybody might become by simply doing right. So there you are. Be a goody-goody. Now, this is a sad story about a girl who could not read, and I think would not read. And what happened to her? The story of Sarah Bing. Some years ago, you heard me sing my doubts on Alexander Bing. His sister Sarah now inspires my jaded muse, my failing fires. Of Sarah Bing, the tale is told, how when the child was 12 years old, she could not read or write a line. Her sister Jane, though barely 9, could spout the catechism through, and parts of Matthew Arnold too, while little Bill, who came between, was quite unnaturally keen on Athalie by Jean Racine. But not so Sarah, not so Sal. She was a most uncultured girl, who didn't care a pinch of snuff for any literary stuff, and gave the classics all amiss. Observe the consequence of this. As she was walking home one day, upon the fields across her way, a gate securely padlocked stood, and by its side a piece of wood, on which was painted plain and full, "Beware the very furious bull." Alas, the young illiterate went blindly forward to her fate, and ignorantly climbed the gate. Now happily, the bull that day was rather in the mood for play than goring people through and through, as bulls so very often do. He tossed her lightly with his horns into a prickly hedge of thorns, and stood by laughing while she strove and pushed her struggled to the road. The lesson was not lost upon the child, who since has always gone a long way round to keep away from signs, whatever they may say, and leaves a padlocked gate alone. Moreover, she has wisely grown, confirmed in her instinctive guess, that literature breeds distress. Two tales now, about Jack and his pony Tom, and about Tom and his pony Jack. Jack had a little pony, Tom. He frequently would take it from the stable where it used to stand and give it sugar with his hand. He also gave it oats and hay, and carrots 20 times a day, and grass in basketfuls, and greens, and swedes, and mangolds, also beans, and patent foods from various sources, and bread, which isn't good for horses.
and chocolate and apple rings and lots of other things, the most of which do not agree with polo ponies such as he, and all in such a quantity as ruined his digestion wholly. It turned him from a polo pony, into a case that clearly must be seen to, because he swelled and swelled, which, when the kindly boy beheld, he gave him medicine by the pail, and malted milk, and nutmeg ale. And yet it only swelled the more, until its stomach touched the floor. And then it heaved and groaned as well, and staggered, till at last it fell, and found it could not rise again. Jack wept and prayed, but all in vain. The pony died, and as it died, kicked him severely in the side. Moral: kindness to animals should be attuned to their brutality. And now Tom and his pony Jack. Tom had a little pony, Jack. He vaulted lightly on its back and galloped off for miles and miles, a-leaping hedges, gates and stiles, and shouting yoicks and tally-ho, and heads I win and tails below, and many other sporting phrases. He rode like this for several days, until the pony, feeling tired, collapsed, looked heavenward, and expired. His father made a fearful row. He said, "By gum, you've done it now. Here lies a carcass on the ground, no less than 25 pound. Indeed, the value of the beast would probably have much increased. His teeth were false, and all were told that he was only 4 years old. Oh, curse it all! I tell you plain, I'll never let you ride again." Moral: his father died when he was 20 and left 3 horses, which is plenty. And this is my favouritest of all Betjeman's poems. It's about John. John Vavasor de Quentin Jones was very fond of throwing stones at horses, people, passing trains, but specially at window panes. Like many of the upper class, he liked the sound of broken glass. It bucked him up and made him gay. It was his favourite form of play. But the amusement cost him dear, my children, as you now shall hear. John Vavasor de Quentin had an uncle who adored the lad and often chuckled, "Wait until you see what's left you in my will." Nor were the words without import, because this uncle did a sort of something in the city which had made him fabulously rich, although his brother, John's papa, was poor, as many fathers are. He had a lot of stocks and shares, and half a street in Buenos Aires, a bank in Rio, and a line of steamers to the Argentine, and options more than I can tell, and bits of Canada as well. He even had a mortgage on the house inhabited by John. His will, the cause of all the fuss, was carefully indited thus: "This is the last and solemn will of Uncle William, known as Bill. I do bequeath, devise, and give, by execution mandative, the whole amount of what I've got. It comes to a tremendous lot, in season, to devolve upon my well-beloved nephew, John. And here the witnesses will sign their names upon the dotted line." Such was the legal instrument expressing Uncle Bill's intent. As time went on, declining health transmogrified this man of wealth, and it was excellently clear
that Uncle Bill's demise was near. At last, his sole idea of fun was sitting snoozling in the sun. So once, when he would take the air, they wheeled him in his patent chair. By they, I mean his nurse, who came from Dorchester upon the Tame. Miss Charming was the nurse's name, to where beside a little wood a long-abandoned greenhouse stood. And there he sank into a doze of senile and inept repose. But not for long his drowsy ease. A stone came whizzing through the trees and caught him smartly in the eye. He woke with an appalling cry and shrieked in agonizing tones, "O Lord, whoever's throwing stones!" Miss Charming, who was standing near, said, "That was Master John, I fear. Go get my inkpot and my quill, my blotter and my famous will." Miss Charming flew as though on wings to fetch these necessary things, and Uncle William ran his pen through well-beloved John, and then proceeded in the place of same to substitute Miss Charming's name, who now resides in Portman Square and is accepted everywhere. Peter Goole was a boy who ruined his father and mother by extravagance. My goodness, we're learning so many lessons today, aren't we? We're all going to be as good as gold. Young Peter Goole, a child of nine, gave little reason to complain, though an imaginative youth, he very often told the truth, and never tried to black the eyes of comrades of superior size. He did his lessons, more or less, without extravagant distress, and showed sufficient intellect, but failed in one severe defect. It seems he wholly lacked a sense of limiting the day's expense, and money ran between his hands like water through the ocean sands. Such conduct could not but affect his parents' fortune, which was wrecked, like many and many another one, by folly in a spendthrift son, by that most tragical mischance and only child's extravagance. There came a day when Mr. Goole, the father of this little fool, with nothing in the bank at all, was up against it like a wall. He wrung his hands, exclaiming, "If I only had a bit of stiff, how different would be my life!" Whereat his true and noble wife replied to comfort him, "Alas, I said that this would come to pass. Nothing can keep us off the rocks but Peter's little money-box." The father, therefore, and his wife, they prized it open with a knife. But nothing could be found therein, save two bone buttons and a pin. They had to sell the house and grounds for less than £20,000, and so retired with broken hearts to vegetate in foreign parts, and ended their declining years a blidder which is near Algiers. There, in the course of time, they died, and there lie buried, side by side. While when we turn to Peter, he, the cause of this catastrophe, there fall upon him such a fate as makes me shudder to relate. Just in its fifth and final year, his university career was blasted by the new and dread necessity of earning bread. He was compelled to join a firm of brokers in the summer term. And even now, at 25, he has to work to keep alive. Yes, all day long, from 10 till 4, for half the year, or even more, with but an hour or two to spend at luncheon with a city friend. Well, that brings us to the Bad Charles Book of Beasts, with, first of all,
another admonition to a little horror. I call you bad, my little child, upon the title page, because a manner rude and wild is common at your age. The moral of this priceless work, if rightly understood, will make you from a little Turk

discreet. I'm going to read three poems now. Or is it four? Yes, four. The Polar, the Lion, the Tiger, and the Whale. And they're all fairly short. The polar bear is unaware of cold that cuts me through. For why? He has a coat of hair. I wish I had one too. The lion, he dwells in the waste. He has a big head and a very small waist. But his shoulders are stark, and his jaws, they are grim. And a good little child will not play with him. The tiger, on the other hand, is kittenish and mild. He makes a pretty playfellow for any little child. And mothers of large families who claim to common sense will find a tiger well repays the trouble and expense. The whale that wanders round the pole is not a table fish. You cannot bake or boil him whole, nor serve him in a dish. But you may cut his blubber up and melt it down for oil, and so replace the colza bean, a product of the soil. These facts should all be noted down and ruminated on by every boy in Oxford town who wants to be a don. And of all these short verses, my favourite is The Hippopotamus. I shoot the hippopotamus with bullets made of platinum, because if I use leaden ones, his hide is sure to flatten 'em. Hiller Belloc was a bit of a loner sometimes, so this music is also for him. It's called Un Seul Couvert, Please James, just a table for one.

So, where do we go next? Well, although he was born in France and, would you believe, served in the French army for quite some time and wrote some very interesting stories about it, he became a Brit and was a Liberal MP for 4 years until he got disillusioned with it all. And now I have a poem for you called Lord Roehampton. During a late election, Lord Roehampton strained a vocal cord from shouting very loud and high to lots and lots of people why the budget, in his own opinion, should not be allowed to win. He sought a specialist who said, "You have a swelling in the head. Your larynx is a thought relaxed, and you are greatly overtaxed." "I am indeed on every side," the Earl, for such was he, replied. In hoarse excitement, "Oh, my lord, you jeopardize your vocal cord," broke in the worthy specialist. "Come, here's the treatment. I insist. To bed, and do not speak a single word till Wednesday week, when I will come and set you free, if you are cured, and take my fee." On Wednesday week, the doctor hires a brand new car with brand new tyres and brand new chauffeur, all complete, for visiting South Audley Street. But what is this? No Union Jack floats on the stables at the back. No toffs escorting ladies fair perambulate the gay parterre. A scutcheon hanging lozenge-wise and draped in crepe appalls his eyes upon the mansion's ample door, to which he wades through heaps of straw, and which a butler, drowned in tears, on opening but confirms his fears. "Oh, sir, prepare to hear the worst. Last night my kind old master burst, and what is more, I doubt if he has left enough to pay your fee." The budget, with a dreadful oath, the specialist, denouncing both the budget and the House of Lords, buzzed angrily Bayswaterwards, and ever since, as I am told, gets it beforehand, and in gold. Let's have some more of those short poems about the animals. The python, porcupine, llama, and microbe. A python, I should not advise, it needs a doctor for its eyes and has the measles yearly. However, if you feel inclined to get one to improve your mind, and not from fashion merely, allow no music near its cage, and when it flies into a rage, chastise it most severely. I had an aunt in Yucatan who bought a python from a man and kept it for a pet. She died because she never knew these simple little rules and few. The snake is living yet. What? Would you slap the porcupine? Unhappy child, desist. Alas, that any friend of mine should turn tuptoe philist. To strike the meanest and the least of creatures is a sin. How much more bad to beat a beast with prickles on its skin. The llama is a woolly sort of fleecy hairy goat, with an indolent expression and an undulating throat, like an unsuccessful literary man. And I know the place he lives in, or at least I think I do. It is Ecuador, Brazil, or Chile, possibly Peru. You must find it in the Atlas if you can. The llama of the Pampases you never should confound, in spite of a deceptive similarity of sound, with the llama who is lord of Turkestan. For the former is a beautiful and valuable beast, but the latter is not lovable nor useful in the least. And the ruminant is preferable, surely, to the priest,
who battens on the woeful superstitions of the East, the Mongol of the Monastery of Shan. I'm not trying to make a political statement here, by the way. I'm just reading Bullock's poetry. Now, the microbe. The microbe is so very small, you cannot make him out at all. But many sanguine people hope to see him through a microscope. His jointed tongue that lies beneath 100 curious rows of teeth, his 7 tufted tails with lots of lovely pink and purple spots, on each of which a pattern stands, composed of 40 separate bands, his eyebrows of a tender green, all these have never yet been seen. But scientists, who ought to know, assure us that they must be so. Oh, let us never, never doubt what nobody is sure about. And we're back to the aristocracy, with Lord Hippo. Lord Hippo suffered fearful loss by putting money on a hoss, which he believed, if it were pressed, would run far, far farther than the rest. For someone who was in the know had confidently told him so. But on the morning of the race, it only took the 7th place. Picture the Viscount's great surprise. He scarcely could believe his eyes. He sought the individual who had laid him odds at 9-2, suggesting as a useful tip that they should enter partnership and put to joint account the debt arising from his foolish bet. But when the bookie, oh my word, I only wish you could have heard the way he roared, he did not think, and hoped that they might strike him pink. Lord Hippo simply turned and ran from this infuriated man. Despairing, maddened and distraught, he utterly collapsed and sought his sire, the Earl of Potamus, and brokenly addressed him thus. "Dread sire, today, at Ascot, I..." His genial parent made reply, "Come, come, come, come, don't look so glum. Trust your papa and name the sum." "What? 1,500,000? Hum. However, stiffen up, you wreck. Boys will be boys, so here's the check." Lord Hippo, feeling deeply, well, more grateful than he cared to tell, punted the lot on Little Nell, and got a telegram at dinner to say that he had backed the winner. And finally today, let's hear about Lord Lucky. Lord Lucky, by a curious fluke, became a most important duke from living in a vile hotel a long way east of Camberwell. He rose in less than half an hour to riches, dignity, and power. It happened in the following way. The real duke went out one day to shoot with several people, one of whom had never used a gun. This gentleman, a Mr. Meyer of Rabley Abbey, Rutlandshire, as he was scrambling through the brake, discharged his weapon by mistake and plugged about an ounce of lead, piff-bang, into his grace's head, who naturally fell down dead. His heir, Lord Ugly, roared, "You brute! Take that to teach you how to shoot!" Whereat he volleyed left and right. But being somewhat short of sight, his right-hand barrel only got the second heir, Lord Poddleplot, the while the left-hand charge, or choke, accounted for another bloke, who stood with an astounded air, bewildered by the whole affair, and was the third remaining heir. After the execution, which is something rare among the rich, Lord Lucky, while of course he needed some help to prove his claim, succeeded. But after his succession, though all this was over years ago, he only once indulged the whim of asking Meyer to lunch with him. My thanks to those who requested Hilaire Belloc's poetry for a most enjoyable programme, at least as far as I'm concerned. But that's all there is time for today, my friends.
Thanks for listening, everyone, wherever you are. Hope you've enjoyed the 81st Wags Ragbag. Tune in again next week. This is Charles Wiley wishing you Godspeed until the next time.

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How she laughs and how she sighs, how she pouts and rolls her eyes, till they seem to reach the skies. I'm telling the world she's mine. How she plays and how she sings, how she stays and how she clings, and all those other things. Why, I'm telling the world she's mine. 'Cause she's got the cutest little dimples, she's wise but she always seems so

Welcome along to the Good Morning programme here at Wonderful Angel Radio. I'm Leslie, welcoming you into the day. We heard there, "I'm Telling the World She's Mine," as sung by Al Bowley with Ray Noble and his orchestra from the 1930s. Nice little foot tapper, that one. So you need to get your feet tapping and get out of bed. Yes, I know, first thing in the morning, it's not always easy to get up and greet the day, isn't it? But you need to get that breakfast on the go. Get that coffee percolating, the hot water boiling. What's it going to be today? Boiled eggs? Poached eggs? Fried eggs? I don't know. Me? Well, I came in early this morning, and for breakfast, I had a bacon sandwich. Yes, I grilled myself some bacon and enjoyed that with some tomato ketchup. Up early today I was to come in to bring you the Good Morning programme. So, make up your mind to be happy today. Apparently, Abraham Lincoln said, "I have found that most people are about as happy as they make up their minds to be." Yes, I think he's probably right. So make up your mind to be happy today. Go on. I dare you.

Yes, make up your mind. It's a lovely day. That was sung by Roy Castle. Do you remember him? Yes, of course you do. Cheerful, always cheerful, Roy Castle was. He was a real tonic to watch on the TV and always had a cheerful smile and disposition. Lovely. I just wanted to play that by him today. And yes, hope you enjoyed it. Well, like I was saying, I had bacon sandwiches for breakfast this morning and I washed them down with some coffee, some with caffeine in it. I'm not into that decaf stuff. I did try the decaf, but it didn't quite give me the kick that I needed. Don't say I needed another kind of kick, because yes, I shan't be happy today if that's the case. Back to the music. I'm going to play a track now by Frankie Lane. And he's going to sing with Harry Geller and his orchestra on the sunny side of the street.

Frankie Lane there with his powerful voice and the sunny side of the street. Yes, I live on the side of the street where we don't get much sun, where we sort of park the car, and that's a bit of a problem because on the sunny side they're all thawed out, whereas I'm still all icy. But yeah, we do get the sun in the back garden. Yeah, and I don't think they get it on the other side. Whatever. Si tu vois mon mère, Sydney Bechet now. And this is a bit of a favourite of mine at the moment. And it featured in the film about Paris, Midnight in Paris. A lovely film if you get the chance to see it. And it is Sydney Bechet. This is if you're waking up gently and not grabbing the day, but easing yourself gently into it.

Sitou Voir Mon Mère, Sydney Bechet, and a lovely tune to ease us into the day. Welcome along to the Good Morning programme with me, Leslie, here at Angel Radio, helping you get your breakfast on the go. I know that cereals are quite a favourite with my children at the moment at home, but I've taken to buying the small packets, folks. You know, the little packets. Because when I bought the big boxes, I found that I was throwing away a lot of them because they'd sort of get stale. They'd sort of have a couple of bowls out of them and then they'd move on to something else. And I was having the stale cereal. So I'm buying the small packets, and I think it's working out a bit more economical that way. But yeah, they like cereal. And what else is a favourite in mine? Oh, oranges. They like oranges for breakfast. And, you know, instead of grapefruit, because grapefruit can be a bit sour. And I know that sometimes if you're on certain medication, grapefruit is banned, isn't it? You're not meant to take it. But, yeah, so oranges, we have quite a lot of those. And I'm going to play a record now, which is all about oranges, in a roundabout sort of way. Tangerine. I've never met anyone called Tangerine, but apparently Frank Sinatra has. He's going to sing about her. Tangerine. Have you met anyone called that? No, perhaps it's a joke.

Frank Sinatra there, with swinging brass band as well. Tangerine, wonderful stuff. Orange juice goes down quite quickly in my house at breakfast time. My son's taken to drinking rather large amounts of it. When my daughter goes to have some, it's all gone. I don't know. Perhaps it's a boy thing. Are boys more greedy than girls? I don't know. They are in my house. What we call the secret of happiness, apparently, is no more a secret than our willingness to choose life. According to Leo Buscaglia, American professor and writer. What do you think about that? Yeah. Try and be happy today. Put a smile on your face. Greet the day with a smile. I try to every morning. I'm going to play a track now, and it's one by Peggy Lee from 1958. This is Peggy Lee at her best, I think. Mac the Knife.

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Peggy Lee at her best there, I think, with her rendition of Mac the Knife. I think she had a great sense of humour. Joking is undignified, apparently. That is why it is so good for one's soul, according to G.K. Chesterton, a British writer. Yes, I like to have a joke and a laugh. Yeah, don't take life too seriously. It's nice to have a joke now and again, isn't it? So, whatever it is you're going to do today, dear listener, do it with a smile on your face. Have fun. Grab today and make it a joyful day. Stay tuned to Angel Radio, won't you? There's lots of good programs lined up for you here. And I'm going to leave you now with Frankie Vaughan. And he's going to sing from 1957, I think it is. Could be wrong there, but it's 1950s. Happy-go-lucky. Yes. Even with his top hat and tails on, he's happy-go-lucky. Take a leaf out of his book. I'll be seeing you later then. Bye for now. Can

Hello, my name is David Lanchbury. I'm a retired RAF officer and I'm speaking to all the other ex-members of the Royal Air Force and Women's Royal Air Force out there who are listening. There will probably be several hundred of you within the local area. Today I'm a volunteer at the Bognor Regis branch of the RAF Association and I'd like to extend a warm invitation to you to come and join us. So our work today is every bit as important as it was in 1945, perhaps more so. If you'd like to come and help us, or if you'd like more information, give us a call on the phone on 01243 865 615, 01243 865 615, or why not drop into our premises in person at Waterloo Square. We're open 7 days a week from 11:30 onwards. We look forward to hearing from you.

Hello again from me, Rod Hardesty, and a very warm welcome as we come together for another session of Classics We Love. We begin this week with a lively march by Glasgow-born composer Ian Sutherland. In 1988, he formed the City of Glasgow Philharmonic Orchestra, which he continued to conduct until 1997. And it is this orchestra he conducts now, with his own composition, Edinburgh Castle.

Edinburgh Castle, the City of Glasgow Philharmonic Orchestra, under its founder and composer, Ian Sutherland, who we'll be returning to later in the programme. A song from one of Thomas More's Irish melodies now, to his well-known poem, Oft in the Stilly Night. And to sing it, John McCormack.

The Young Ballerina by Charles Williams. And if you're my sort of age, then I'm sure you'll recall it being used by the BBC many years ago, along with a few others, as interludes. Yes, they use them to fill the gaps between the programmes. There was a spinning wheel, a little kitten playing with wool, horse ploughing the field, and of course the one you've just heard now, the music to The Potter's Wheel. All those years ago, yes, I remember them so well. Piano music now, and it's the Sonata No. 8 in C minor, Opus 13, The Pathetique. Today we're going to have the second movement, played here by Alfred Brendel.

The second movement from Beethoven's Sonata No. 8 in C minor, The Pathetique, and played for us there by Alfred Brendel. A lesser known of Franz Lehár's waltzes now, it's called the Adriel Waltz, and comes to us courtesy of the Broadcast Symphony Orchestra of Berlin.

the Adriel Waltz by Franz Lehár, a waltz we don't hear very often these days, so it's nice to hear it now and again. On that recording we had the Broadcast Symphony Orchestra of Berlin. Music from the movies now, and in 2001 the first of three films based on J.R.R. Tolkien's novel of The Lord of the Rings came to the big screen. The score was written by Howard Shore, and, like the film, became a great success in its own right. From this we hear The Fellowship of the Ring. Here the City of Prague Symphony Orchestra is conducted by Nick Rain.

The Fellowship of the Ring by Howard Shaw, and played there by the City of Prague Symphony Orchestra, conducted by Nick Rain. Coming up now is a Neapolitan song called Parlami d'amore, known to us as Love's Last Word is Spoken. Here it is in a 1959 recording by the Italian tenor Giuseppe Di Stefano.

Ian Sutherland, along with his concert orchestra and his second contribution on today's show, this time with A Little Serenade by Lancashire-born composer Ernest Tomlinson. And I played this especially for regular listener to the programme, David Small. David listens to us from the Newcastle-upon-Tyne area. Now just a couple more pieces to go, a short one and a long one. First we hear the Waltz Opus 64 No. 1 in D-flat by Chopin, better known as the Minute Waltz.

The so-called Minute Waltz, which took around 2 minutes to play, came to us courtesy of the London Philharmonic Orchestra. Now, Maurice Ravel was once regarded as France's greatest living composer, and thanks to Torval and Dean and a couple of ice skaters, some years later, his Bolero was heard and liked by all ages and tastes. We hear it now, from the New York Philharmonic Orchestra under Leonard Bernstein.

Ravel's Bolero, played there by the New York Philharmonic Orchestra under Leonard Bernstein, bringing our time together to a close for another week. I'm Rod Hardesty, thanking you as always for the privilege of your company, and if you've enjoyed today's selection, then let's reconvene at the same time next week here on Angel Radio. So until then, I wish you well.

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2: 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In fact, it helps me go to sleep at night. I lay there and I'm lovely. And I really think it's wonderful. I listen to it day and night. And I think it's very relaxing, humorous, and I love it. And it's definitely good for us old people.

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2: Hello and welcome to our Sunday service here on Angel Radio. I'm Rob, and it is my privilege to share God's word with you as we worship God together. We will continue looking at the Ten Commandments as we come to number 6, which is a real killer, and we'll also see how Pilgrim is progressing in his journey to the cross. My prayer is that we will all make that journey to the cross today, even as for the first time, to receive adoption into God's family upon repentance and faith, or if it's for the umpteenth time, to receive fresh forgiveness. Let's start by talking to God. Father, we are so grateful that you hear every single prayer and you encourage us to linger in your presence. We commit every part of our service to you today, and we pray that the Holy Spirit will bring light and understanding as he leads us into all truth. In Jesus' name, amen. Let's start with a wonderful hymn, Come Thou Fount of Every Blessing. Tune my heart to sing thy grace.

Let's come to our first reading today. It's from Psalm 27, and it's a psalm of David. The Lord is my light and my salvation. Whom shall I fear? The Lord is the stronghold of my life. Of whom shall I be afraid? When the wicked advance against me to devour me, it is my enemies and my foes who will stumble and fall. Though an army besiege me, my heart will not fear. Though war break out against me, even then will I be confident. One thing I ask of the Lord, this only do I seek, that I may dwell in the house of the Lord all the days of my life, to gaze on the beauty of the Lord, and to seek him in his temple. For in the day of trouble he will keep me safe in his dwelling. He will hide me in the shelter of his sacred tent, and set me high upon a rock. Then my head will be exalted above the enemies who surround me. At his sacred tent I will sacrifice with shouts of joy. I will sing and make music to the Lord. Hear my voice when I call, Lord. Be merciful to me and answer me. My heart says of you, seek his face. Your face, Lord, I will seek. Do not hide your face from me. Do not turn your servant away in anger. For you have been my helper. Do not reject me or forsake me, God my Saviour. Though my father and mother forsake me, the Lord will receive me. Teach me your way, Lord. Lead me in the straight path because of my oppressors. Do not turn me over to the desire of my foes, for false witnesses rise up against me, spouting malicious accusations. I remain confident of this. I will see the goodness of the Lord in the land of the living. Wait for the Lord. Be strong and take heart and wait for the Lord. Here's a prayer based on that very psalm, Psalm 27. Lord, in Jesus' name, I thank you for being my light, my salvation, and my strength in this dark world. Though some may come against me to try to make me anxious or even destroy me, you have promised that you will not allow this to happen. Like David, I ask that you direct me to constantly seek after you, so that I will be able to enjoy my relationship with you continually. Do not hide your face from me when I cry out to you for help, but answer me with your mercy and grace. Father, give me a teachable spirit, then lead me on the path of righteousness laid out in your holy word. Sometimes waiting for answers is very difficult, especially if there's a long time frame involved. It can seem as if you do not see the urgency of my situation. Forgive me for that kind of thinking, because it implies that you are not in control. Instead, help me to see waiting time as a tool that you use to teach me about many blessings you have for me. Make real in my life your words in verse 14, wait on the Lord, be of good courage, and he shall strengthen your heart. Wait, I say, on the Lord. I bring this prayer to you in Jesus' name. Amen. Great hymn now, Blessed Assurance, Jesus is Mine.

We are following month by month the progress of Pilgrim, also known as Christian, from the City of Destruction to the Celestial City. Last month we saw that Mr. Worldly Wiseman had diverted him from the path which led to the narrow gate, trying to convince Pilgrim that trying to lead a moral life was sufficient to be right with God. But Evangelist redirected him back to the path that led to the narrow gate, through which he must pass to get to the cross, where the burden of his sin could be lifted. So in process of time, Christian arrived at the narrow gate. Now over the gate there was written, "Knock, and it shall be opened unto you." He knocked, therefore, several times, saying, "May I now enter here, though I have been an undeserving wretch? If so, I shall sing his everlasting praise."

there is a strong castle erected, of which Beelzebub is the prince. From there, both he and his minions shoot arrows at those who come up to this gate, hoping to kill them before they can enter in. Then Christian said, I both rejoice and tremble. When Christian was safely inside, the man at the narrow gate asked him who had directed him there. Evangelist directed me to come here and knock as I did, said Christian, and that you, sir, would then tell me what I must do. An open door is set before you, and no man can shut it, responded Goodwill. I am now beginning to reap the benefits of my hazardous journey, replied Christian. But how is it that you came alone? Asked Goodwill. Because none of my neighbours saw their danger as I saw mine, answered Christian. Did any of them know of your coming? Inquired Goodwill. Christian replied, yes, my wife and children saw me at first and called after me to come back. Also, some of my neighbours stood crying, calling for me to return, but I put my fingers in my ears, and so I started on my journey. But did none of them follow you to attempt to persuade you to turn back? Asked Goodwill. Yes, replied Christian. Both Obstinate and Pliable tried to turn me back. But when they saw that they could not prevail, Obstinate railed at me and went back alone. But Pliable came with me for a little way. But why did Pliable not come all the way with you here? Questioned Goodwill. Christian explained, indeed, he did come with me until we came to the Swamp of Despond, into which we suddenly fell. At that, Pliable became so discouraged that he would not venture with me any further. Being thus disheartened, he got out of the swamp on the side nearest to his own house, and he told me I could possess the heavenly country alone. So he went his way, following after Obstinate, and I continued travelling to this narrow gate. Then Goodwill said, alas, poor Pliable, is celestial glory of so small value to him that he does not count it worth running to the hazard of a few difficulties to obtain it? Christian then said, I have stated the truth concerning Pliable, but if I would also tell all the truth about myself, it would reveal that there is no difference between us. It is true that he went back to his own house, but I had also turned aside into the way of destruction, being persuaded by the worldly arguments of Mr. Worldly Wiseman. Oh, that deceiver would have you seek ease from your burden at the hands of Mr. Legality. Both of them are liars and cheats. And did you take his counsel? Asked Goodwill. Yes, as far as I dared, confessed Christian. I went to find Mr. Legality until I thought that the mountain on the way to his house would fall on my head, so I was forced to stop. That mountain has been the death of many, and we would be the death of many more. It is fortunate that you escape without being dashed to pieces, exclaimed Goodwill. Christian answered, truly, I do not know what would have become of me, had not Evangelist found me in my sad plight. But it was of God's mercy that it came to me, otherwise I would never have arrived at this narrow gate. But now I am here, safe, even I, who certainly am more fit to have died under that mountain than to have arrived safely here. Oh, what a choice favour is this! Goodwill then said, we refuse entrance to no pilgrim, notwithstanding all the wickedness they have done before they arrive here. Therefore, my friend, come with me, and I will teach you about the way in which you must go. Look ahead of you. Do you see that narrow way? That is the way you must go. It was built by the patriarchs, prophets, Christ and his apostles, and is as straight as can be. This is the only way you must go. But, inquired Christian, are there no turnings nor windings by which a pilgrim may lose his way? Yes, there are many side paths which intersect with the narrow way, but they are crooked and wide. This is how you may distinguish the right from the wrong. Only the right path is straight and narrow. The author John Bunyan now writes, then I saw in my dream that Christian further asked if Goodwill could help him remove the burden which was upon his back, for he could not remove it without help. Goodwill told him, be content to bear your burden until you come to the place of deliverance, for there it will fall from your back all by itself. So a pilgrim is through the narrow gate and on his way to the cross where he can find freedom and the burden of his sin removed. It's a narrow gate because of the need to submit to God's way alone.
Sadly,

Jesus said, there's only a few that actually find it. So with that in mind, let's sing a hymn. In times like these, we need a Savior.

Let's take a reading now from Exodus chapter 20. And God spoke all these words, I am the Lord your God, who brought you out of Egypt, out of the land of slavery. You shall have no other gods before me. You shall not make for yourself an image in the form of anything in heaven above, or on the earth beneath, or in the waters below. You shall not bow down to them or worship them, for I, the Lord your God, am a jealous God, punishing the children for the sin of their parents to the third and fourth generation of those who hate me, but showing love to 1,000 generations of those who love me and keep my commandments. You shall not misuse the name of the Lord your God, for the Lord will not hold anyone guiltless who misuses his name. Remember the Sabbath day by keeping it holy. 6 days you shall labor and do all your work, but the seventh day is a Sabbath to the Lord your God. On it you shall not do any work, neither you or your son or your daughter, nor your male or female servant, nor your animals, nor any foreign residing in your towns. For in 6 days the Lord made the heavens and the earth, the sea and all that is in them, but he rested on the seventh day. Therefore the Lord blessed the Sabbath day and made it holy. Honor your father and mother, so that you may live long in the land the Lord your God is giving you. You shall not murder. You shall not commit adultery. You shall not steal. You shall not give false testimony against your neighbor. You shall not covet your neighbor's house. You shall not covet your neighbor's wife, or his male or female servant, his ox or his donkey, or anything that belongs to your neighbor. As we come to look into the details of that commandment, let's first of all sing the hymn, Lead Kindly Light.

Today we turn to a simple yet profound line from the Bible, one of the Ten Commandments found in Exodus chapter 20, verse 13. You shall not kill. Just four words, but within those four words lies an entire world of meaning, ethical, spiritual, psychological, and deeply human. We will explore what this commandment meant in ancient Israel, what it means in our modern world, and how it speaks to our daily actions, our relationships, and the value we place on life. The commandment, you shall not kill, is better translated from the original Hebrew, you shall not murder. The Hebrew word ratzach refers specifically to unlawful, intentional killing, the taking of innocent life out of anger, hatred, revenge, or disregard. This distinction doesn't lessen the commandment, it deepens it. It tells us that God is not against life only being cut short, he is against the heart that destroys, the violence that dehumanizes, the spirit that refuses to see the image of God in another person. From the very beginning of Genesis, human life is portrayed as sacred. Genesis 1:27 says we are created in the image of God. That means every life matters. Every life holds divine worth. Every life echoes the signature of the Creator. When God says you shall not kill, he is saying, honor the gift I gave. Honor the image you bear. Honor the value I place on every human life. To understand the depth of this commandment, we should go back to the first recorded death in Scripture, the story of Cain and Abel in Genesis 4. Abel offers God a sincere sacrifice. Cain offers his own, but his heart is not right. God warns Cain, saying, sin is crouching at your door. It desires to have you, but you must rule over it. But Cain allows jealousy to fester. He invites Abel to the field, and in a moment of unrestrained passion, he kills his own brother. This story is more than history. It is a mirror. Cain kills Abel externally, but long before he raised his hand, he killed him internally, in his thoughts, in his envy, in his anger. Jesus picks up on this idea centuries later. In the Sermon on the Mount, he says, you have heard that it is said to ancestors, do not murder. But I tell you that anyone who is angry with his brother will be subject to judgment. Jesus is reminding us, murder begins long before the act. Murder begins in the heart. Anger, hatred, resentment, bitterness. These are the seeds that, if watered, can grow into violent thoughts and sometimes violent actions. You may say, I'm not a murderer. I would never take someone's life. And for many listening, that is absolutely true. But the commandment stretches far beyond criminal acts. It calls us to examine the ways we either guard life or harm it in everyday living. Here are several modern implications of this commandment. Firstly, the value of every human life. We live in a world that sometimes treats life as disposable through war, violence, abuse, exploitation, discrimination, and neglect. The commandment challenges us, do you value human life the way God does? Do you see the image of God in people who are different from you? In people who disagree with you? In people society has forgotten? Secondly, anger and words that harm. Even if we never lift a hand, we may kill with our words. Cruel criticism, gossip, humiliation, destructive anger, emotional neglect. Proverbs 18 verse 21 says, death and life are in the power of the tongue. How many relationships, reputations, and spirits have been killed, not by weapons, but by words? Thirdly, self-destructive behavior. This commandment also applies to how we treat ourselves. Some people slowly harm their own lives through addiction, despair, reckless choices, or belief that they are worthless. If your life is precious to God, then valuing your own life is an act of obedience. Fourthly, indifference to other people's suffering. Sometimes we kill without acting violently,
We kill through indifference, neglect, silence. In the parable of the Good Samaritan, two religious men walked past a wounded man. They didn't strike him, but they didn't help him either. God calls us not only to avoid harm, but to promote life, to heal, to protect, to advocate. In a broken world, we need the guidance of God. So let's sing the hymn, "Jesus, Savior, Pilot Me."

At the heart of this commandment is a beautiful truth. Life is a gift, not a possession. We do not own our own lives. We do not own the lives of others. We are students of the breath God gives. In Psalm 139, David declares, "You knit me together in my mother's womb. I am fearfully and wonderfully made." This means life is purposeful. It is intentional. It is sacred from beginning to end. The commandment, "You shall not kill," is not simply a prohibition. It is a celebration of life. It invites us to protect life, nurture life, uplift life, cherish life. Jesus not only affirmed this commandment, he fulfilled it. He shows us what it looks like to bring life instead of death. He healed the sick. He welcomed the outcasts. He forgave the guilty. He defended the weak. He restored the broken. He laid down his own life rather than take life. On the cross, he did not respond with violence. Instead, he prayed, "Father, forgive them." In doing so, Jesus shows that the true spirit of this commandment is not just avoiding harm, it is promoting love. Where Cain took his brother's life, Christ gave his own life so that we could live. Where anger destroys, Christ redeems. Where hatred kills, Christ restores. So, how can we practice "You should not kill" in daily life? Here are six practical steps. Firstly, practice peace in your relationships. Seek reconciliation. Apologize first. Listen before judging. Be slow to anger and quick to forgive. Secondly, speak words that give life. Encourage the discouraged. Comfort the hurting. Affirm the forgotten. Be gentle when others expect harshness. Thirdly, value people over differences. Recognize the image of God in all people, the poor, the wealthy, the stranger, the refugee, the neighbor, the enemy. Fourthly, protect the vulnerable. Stand against the violence, abuse, discrimination, and cruelty. Be a voice for those who cannot speak. Fifthly, care for your own well-being. Your mental, emotional, and physical life matters to God. Seek help when you need it. Rest when you are weary. Value the life God gave you. And sixthly, pray for a heart that loves life. When we love life the way God does, obedience becomes natural. There are issues that each person needs to think through in relationship to this sixth commandment, such as the issue of abortion. Many Christians believe that life begins at conception, so abortion is the ending of that life. Should Christians be involved in the military and go to war if necessary? What about suicide, which is the ending of one's own life by choice? Is euthanasia or assisted suicide right? These are all things we have to think through for ourselves. "You shall not kill" is a commandment that calls us into a way of life. A life of peace, compassion, respect, and deep reverence for the image of God in every person. It asks us to lay down hatred, envy, bitterness, and anger. It invites us to build bridges instead of walls, to heal instead of harm, to speak life instead of death. Every day we have a choice. Will we bring life into the world, or will we diminish it? So let us choose life, choose peace, choose kindness, choose forgiveness, choose the path of Christ. Let's pray. Heavenly Father, thank you for the precious gift of life. Teach us to honor it in ourselves and in others. Remove anger, hatred, and bitterness from our hearts. Fill us with your peace, your compassion, and your love. Help us to see your image in every person we meet. And empower us to be instruments of life in a world that desperately needs it. Amen. Thank you for your company again today. Seeing people created in the image of God helps us value all life that God has given. I leave you with wonderful words in the hymn, "May the mind of Christ my Saviour live in me from day to day." Till next time, goodbye.

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1: I firmly believe that we need to trust in God for whatever lies ahead, but I was reminded recently that there's a balance to be had between trusting in the future on the one hand and on the other, remaining aware of what signs you're being given. A while ago, we got ourselves a fresh motorhome and started exploring different parts of the country. The visibility in our old motorhome was pretty poor for driving. I couldn't see what was directly behind me, which unnerved me more than somewhat. This one, though, has a rear-view camera. Problem solved. Well, no, not entirely. A couple of months after we got it, we visited a town where we wanted to park and take a wander. Since the motorhome's quite a sizeable thing to park, we hunted around for a car park with a big enough space. Finally, we found a place that looked just right. We drove through to the back of it, and I started reversing into a space which seemed an ideal size. With the rear-view camera to guide me, I felt reasonably confident. Then came a bang and a loud scraping sound. My heart was in my mouth as I got out to inspect the damage I'd done to the neighbouring car. I was mystified to discover that I hadn't hit any car. Then I realised that the roof at the rear of our motorhome had got entangled in a car park sign. Because it was so high up, it had been out of sight to both the camera and me. By the time I'd manoeuvred out of the space, the sign had ripped off our rear roof light and buckled the awning cover. Perhaps I was more relieved than I should have been that I'd damaged nothing except our own property. We came out of that section and found a parking space which I hadn't noticed on our way in, which was purpose-built for our size of vehicle. I felt a bit daft, but at least we could now park in safety. I felt even more daft when we then walked past the entrance to the area of the car park where we'd had our mishap. There was a dirty great sign. It listed in immense detail what vehicles you mustn't park in that area. It listed around 20 things. Right in the middle of the list was motorhomes. Staying alert is a physical thing, of course, but it's a spiritual thing as well. Trusting in God involves staying alert to the signs he's giving us that we might miss and hit obstacles we haven't noticed.
0: Thought for the Week has been kindly sponsored by Donna and Danny of Waterlooville, who really enjoy Bill's anecdotes and words of wisdom.

Hello everyone, this is Derek Dunn with another half an hour or so of music from the Salvation Army. I thought that in this programme I would concentrate on music played by the Region Hall band that's based in Oxford Street in London. Cathedral Russo was originally written for performance in Bern Cathedral to celebrate the 100th anniversary of the Salvation Army in Switzerland. This recording was made by the Regent Hall Band in the Church of St George the Martyr in Queen Square, London. The opening fanfares lead into Ray Ogg's March Russo. The band is conducted by Stephen Hanover.

Now we have another of Norman Bearcroft's skillfully crafted solos for cornet. It's called Song of Exaltation, and it's played by Paul Sharman, accompanied by the band. The first and third movements are based on an early army song published in 1899 called The Devil and Me, We Don't Agree, Glory Hallelujah. The middle movement is based on the song by Jesus, I Love Thee, I Know Thou Art Mine.

You're listening to a program of Salvation Army music brought to you on Angel Radio. The music for Pictures of Perfection was originally written by Brian Willits, who at one time was the choir master at the Regent Hall Choir. The words, "If I could climb up every distant hill, explore each hidden valley, follow each path I see and find out where it leads, and walk across the open fields to reach the far horizon, could I really understand how great a God you are?" And the words were written by Linda Howe. The arrangement is by Michael Babb, and the soloist is Anne Stewart.

back with the band. We have an arrangement by Ian Robinson of the song Keep Me Joy in My Heart, Keep Me Praising. Give me joy in my heart, I pray. Give me joy in my heart, keep me praising. Keep me praising till the break of day.

Well, once again, it's time for me to say thank you to everyone at Angel Radio for their help in the production of this programme. Frank Davis, who was born near New York in 1839, wrote a considerable number of hymns. Only one, written in 1880, seems to have survived until now. Saviour, lead me, lest I stray, gently lead me all

away. I am safe when by thy side I would be in thy love abide. The hymn has been set to music by Penny Babb and arranged for band by Michael Babb. It is played by the Region Hall Band, conducted by Stephen Hanover.

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5: 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A pension is a long-term investment. The fund value may fluctuate and can go down. Your eventual income may depend on the size of the fund at retirement, future interest rates, and tax legislation. I'm looking forward to hearing from you.

Very good morning to you all, and welcome to Happy Sunday. This is the Request Programme, taking us up to 12 o'clock. My name is Sharon Twine. Thank you for joining me this morning. And if you would like a request, you can leave your message on the answer phone if you don't get direct through to me. And the free phone number is 0800 014 1955 and the standard rate is 02392 481988. And of course you can email your request across to studio@angelradio.uk. You just heard Doris Day with A Song in My Heart, and today is Sunday the 14th of June, so we've got a song with 14 on it, and it's by the Crew Cuts, and it's 13 going on 14, and this goes back to 1956.

That's the Crew Cuts, 13, going on 14, going back to 1956. The next request is for Wendy in Norwich. I'm going to play Chocolata, and that's by Ella Fitzgerald. And that's going back to 1956, followed by a song, music by Benny Goodman, and Stealing Apples, because a little chocolate guinea pig called Chocolate was eating a bit of apple that Wendy was feeding her, and she didn't want her own little apple, she wanted Wendy's as well, and she managed to take Wendy's from her and eat it. So we've got a couple of songs coming up.

There's Benny Goodman and Stealing Apples, and that was for Wendy in Norwich, and that's for her little chocolate. I know you said her little chocolata then. coming up for Bob in Bristol, then please play Nat King Cole and Sweet Caroline, Sweet Lorraine, sorry, for his wife, Lorraine. Is Nat King Cole?

That's Dean Martin, that's Amore, going back to 1959. And before that was Nat King Cole and Sweet Lorraine. And that was for Bob in Bristol for his wife, Lorraine. Let's have a look, see what we've got next. We have got for June in Waterlooville. Good morning to you, June. Solomon King. And this is When We Were Young.

0: Solomon King, When We Were Young, and that's for June in Waterlooville. Do you remember when you were young? We're all still young, aren't we, in our hearts? Until you start moving about and then different things start aching. You say, oh, I'm not so young after all. And then you look in the mirror and you say, oh, an extra line on your face. But no, we're all young. We are young compared to how old the world is. Coming up next for Phil in Bournemouth, we have got Thunderclap Newman going back to 1969, and this is Something in the Air.
1: Up in the background. This is from Thunderclap Newman, his new one called Something in the Air.

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1: Today, sun rose at 4:50. Today, patchy cloud and long sunny spells. Temperatures by mid-morning, 17 degrees centigrade and at 63 degrees Fahrenheit, going up to 19 degrees centigrade, 66 degrees Fahrenheit this afternoon. High tide at Portsmouth is at 11:13. And again at 11:36 tonight. Sunset will be at 9:19. Tonight, dry with patchy cloud and long clear spells. Temperatures down to, up to 14 degrees centigrade, 57 degrees Fahrenheit overnight, and we have a new moon. Monday will be warm and cloudy with sunny spells. Temperatures roughly the same as today, but 1 degree more in the afternoon. Tuesday and Wednesday looks like being warm, dull and breezy with sunny spells.
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1: We have a couple of birthdays today. David Godfrey, who volunteers here on Angel Radio. Happy birthday to you, David. Have a lovely day. And also Roy Beagley's birthday in America. Happy birthday to Roy Beagley as well. This one's for David. We have the Archies and Sugar Sugar.

0: That's the Archies and Sugar Sugar, and that's with David Godfrey, who's celebrating his birthday today. Coming up for Carol and Cosham, we've got Nat King Cole for you, and this is You Made Me Love You, going back to 1959.
1: You made me love you. I didn't want to do it.

The gorgeous voice of Nat King Cole, You Made Me Love You, going back to 1959, and that's for Carol in Cosham. We've got Elvis Presley now. This is for Marianne in Gosport, and There's Always Me.

Elvis Presley, and There's Always Me, and that's for Marianne in Gosport. Coming up for Terry One in Portsmouth. Good morning to you, Terry. We have got the Learning the Game, and this is by The Searchers.

That's the Searchers and Learning of the Game, and that's for Terry One in Portsmouth. Coming up for, let's have a look. Alan in Marston Green, we've got Houston Rails for you. This song is just for you. This goes back to 1963.

0: That's Houston Rouse, and this song is just for you, going back to 1963, and that's for Alan in Marston Green.
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0: On Wednesday the 17th of June, Harry Strutter's Hot 7 plus Marlene Hill at the Gosport Jazz Club. And that's at Gosport and Fairham Rugby Football Club in Dolphin Crescent. 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And also from Wednesday the 17th to the 20th of June, Humdrum Theatre presents the Suspicions of Mr. Richard, and that's at the Spring Arts and Heritage Centre in East Street in Havant. 7:30pm start and Saturday matinee at 1:30pm. You can phone them on 02392 472700. And again on Wednesday the 17th to the 27th of June, Hyatt's presents a comedy thriller, The Lady Vanishes, and that's at the Station Theatre, Station Road on Hayling Island. 7:30pm start, and you can phone them on 0333 666 3366. 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
0: Well, we have a wedding anniversary today, and this is for Bill in Royston and his wife Phyllis. 46 years been together. You say, where's that time gone? It just flies by. And I hope you both have many more to come, and happy anniversary to you both. We have a really lovely romantic song for you both. Unchained Melody. That's a really lovely song, isn't it? But this is by The Kings.
2: What now?
3: Shh.
2: Ladies and gentlemen, Unchained Melody.
3: Yeah!

There's the Goons with that love song, Unchained Melody. There you go, how romantic is that? As for Bill in Royston, what more could you ask for? Phyllis, I can understand why you stayed with Bill for so long. Actually, Bill reminds me of my partner. It's the sort of thing that he would ask for and do something daft. That's why you're together for so long. Congratulations on your wedding anniversary to you both today. Coming up, we have Anne Vincent, Keep a Twinkle in Your Eye. There you go, going back to 1949. That is a twinkle, isn't it? Listening to songs like that. And this is for Eric in Haverford West.

0: just go out looking around and keep a twinkle in your eye.
1: 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Keep a twinkle. 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
2: Keep a twinkle in your eye. Going back to 1949, and that's Anne Vincent, great song, and that's for Eric in Haverford West. So thank you for all your requests, email, and your messages, answer phone messages. I'm part of my way through those. And next one's for Jenny on Hayling Island. We've got Rink Martindale and Robin Maud. This is Big Building, going back to 1964.

Swing Martindale and Robin Ward with Big Building, going back to 1964. And that's for Jenny on Hailing Islands. We got Billy Fury coming up next with Wondrous Place. And this is for Marianne in London.

Billy Fury and Wondrous Place, and that's for Marianne in London. Coming up for David in Shepherd's Bush. Good morning to you, David. We have Margaret Whiting for you and Billy Butterfield Orchestra, and this is Moonlight in Vermont, going back to 1945.

Lovely song by Margaret Whiting and Binnie Butterfield Orchestra, Moonlighting Vermont, going back to 1945, and that's for David in Shepherd's Bush. Coming up for Dave Down Under in Portsmouth. Good morning, Dave. We got Jimmy Rogers and English Country Garden.

Jimmy Rogers and English Country Garden, and that's for Dave down under in Portsmouth. Unfortunately, we don't have a robin coming in our garden. I haven't seen one this year. Maybe they turn up very early in the morning. I'm not always looking out the kitchen window. That's the only trouble. I was down the allotment yesterday, spent two and a half hours down there, catching up with different things. Picking strawberries, rhubarb. The rhubarb's gone mad because it did. When we had that dry season and cold season, it suddenly stopped sort of growing. And then after that bit of rain that we've had, it all sprung into action. And so I managed to pick quite a bit of rhubarb. Raspberries now, we're picking lovely raspberries. Picked a lettuce, loads of beetroot, been pulling up loads of beetroot. And I've done one. Dug up one row of the first early potatoes, and that's to make way. I'll need to put kale and broccoli down there, so I need to cover it up with netting. So I bought some netting, and that's my the next stage. What I need to do there: handful of sweet peas, flowers, and broad beans. Picking broad beans and carrots. Just it was in a tub, and they didn't grow really that big. Just a small handful, just a little handful to munch on. So it's still a little something there. So that's down the allotment. And then I went home and done about 1.5 hours in the garden as well, pottering about. I kept sitting down, reading the magazine for literally like 3 minutes. And then I got up, done a bit of gardening for like 20 minutes. And I thought, I've got to sit down and do nothing. So I probably sat down for another 3 minutes. Read another page of my magazine, got up, done a bit more. So much for sitting there relaxing. I can't. I think, oh no, no, that needs doing. I've got to do this, I've got to do that. And then I wonder why my back's aching at the end of the day. I'm not losing any weight though. I thought, oh, I need to put some weight. My summer shorts from last year is like 2 inches. Too short now. I can't do them up. I've got to lose 2 inches around my waist. It's not happening yet. Anyway, so that's an update on my allotment. Carrying on with the requests for Val in Hilsey, we have got Follow Me. It's a love theme for Mutiny on the Bounty, and this is by Henry Mancini.

That's Follow Me, and that's love theme for Mutiny on the Bounty, Henry Mancini, and that's for Val in Halsey. Coming up, let's have a look, see what we got next. Wendy was saying, please play Happy Birthday to David Goffrey and also Roy Beakley. So here's Loretta Lynn singing Happy Birthday.

0: The Rattlins singing Happy Birthday, and that's for David Godfrey and Roy Beegley, who's celebrating their birthdays today, and anyone else who's having a birthday today, happy birthday. Coming up for Adrian and Bognor, we've got the Beatles, No Reply. This goes back to 1964.
1: This happened.

0: That's the Beatles, and no reply again, back to 1964, and that's for Adrian in Bognor. Coming up, here's the programme schedule for the rest of today.
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0: Oh, I'd like to say thank you to June and Wakefield Court for sponsoring this show, and also the Gardening Chat is sponsored by Wendy in Norwich. At 12 o'clock, we've got Nigel at noon, and that's sponsored by Tricia and Michael in Huntingdon. At 1:30, the Goon Show. 2 o'clock, David Godfrey's Sunday Requests, sponsored by Belle and Colin. At 4:30, Simon Sounds of the 40s, sponsored by hobbyist beekeepers Dudley and Judy from the Isle of Wight. At 5:30, Cruising with Dave Gamblin, sponsored by Pinewood Nursing Home. 8 o'clock, Willy McIntyre turns back the clock, sponsored by David and Shepherd's Bush. 9 o'clock, The Tingle Factor with Henry Turtle, and that's sponsored by Moppy in Purbrook with Love. 10 o'clock, Swing Song, Michael Moore. 11 o'clock, Jeff Porter and Light Music. At 11:30, Rob Millican of Morning Service, sponsored by Esther in Hillsey. 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At 7:30, Good Morning with Roy Beagley, sponsored by David in Shepherd's Bush. At 8 o'clock, we've got Ivan with the Breakfast Bustle, sponsored by Tricia and Michael in Huntingdon.
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0: This is for June in Wakefield Court. We've got Perry Como and Love Makes the World Go Round.

There we go. Love makes the world go round. It sure does. Coming up, we have the Beach Boys. I've got to get the Beach Boys in. I've just got time. Here's Help Me Wonder. Well,

That's the Beach Boys and Help Me Rhonda. I had to get the Beach Boys in. Thank you for joining me this Sunday morning. It's great to have all your requests and to listen to different types of music as well. I'm back here next Sunday and, of course, Wednesday between 9 and 11 with another request programme. Enjoy the Sunday. I hope the sun is shining for you. It is here in heaven and it's quite warm. Warm as well, so I've got a couple of sunflowers to go in the garden, so I'll go down and put those in. Although I've got three sunflowers in and those slugs have been eating them already all that time. I've been bringing them in indoors every single night and they've been eating them. Never mind, gives them a little treat, I suppose, as long as they leave me a couple. Here's Paul Anka and Put Your Head on My Shoulder. This goes back to 1959.

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3: Tricia and Michael in Huntingdon have kindly sponsored Nigel at Noon.

And a very good afternoon to you. It's Nigel here till 1:30 with Nigel at Noon. And the last few weeks I've been starting off with a record all to do with the weather. And what a lovely change today to have a little bit of sunshine. So bring me sunshine, Eric Morecambe and Ernie Wise. Very good.

And that's Entertainment, great record that, from Bandwagon, the Bandwagon, and that was the sound of Bing Crosby for you. I'm going to say very, very good afternoon to Tricia and Michael in Huntington, and many thanks there for sponsoring today's show, and Tricia, an absolute brilliant thanks there for the wonderful cake that you sent down. And I'll be sort of doing recipes now for the last few Sundays. And Tricia, do like to get a copy of them and make them. She do make a lot of cakes and hand them out to different people. And I was very, very lucky enough to have one. And I was thinking there, Tricia, if you could send me your recipe, and then we could feature your recipe on our Sunday afternoon show. That'd be really, really good. Many thanks to our Sharon for a really super, super show once again. And we got some very good music for you now, right up until 1:30. I've got a good old recipe for you as well, to get a pen and paper ready. And we're going to be making today coconut slices, okay? Coconut slices. And I'm going to tell you about a new sort of hobby that I'm going to participate in, and see whether I can drag you all in as well in this new hobby. I will say no more. But I will say about hobbies, actually, because I was waiting for the bus sitting at Hillsy Lido, which I normally do, and there was, must have been 24 push bikes that came from Hillsy Lido and crossed over the bridge to the old damn garage coming up. Mention about push bikes, because they were really, really sort of elaborate ones, really. You had a penny farthing, you had the one-wheel bike, you had bikes done up like Hell's Angels motorbikes. Oh, there was an absolutely... There was one bike there, and the tyres were sort of like a lorry tyres, but they weren't really like a lorry tyre. But they were big, you know what I mean. I do like to exaggerate a little bit. But it was actually good to see all the bikes, and I thought, what a wonderful hobby to have, especially on a day like today. And I know that one of the hobbies that my nephew and his lovely partner there, Gemma, they like to old skate. They go on the skating. They go about 90 miles an hour around the streets. Really, really good. Lovely pastime hobby for them as well. And hobbies are, oh, we're going to keep on talking. Hang on a minute, let's have a bit of a song now, shall we? And then we will continue with some very good stuff. 1929 we're going to now. Alfredo and his band. We're going to keep the sunshine on the sunny side of the streets.

I used to walk in the shade with those two on parade. But I'm not afraid, this rover crossed over.

And that was the sound of Joe Stafford for you and the Trolley Song. And just before that, we went back to the year 1929, where we were listening to Alfredo and his band and On the Sunny Side of the Street. Yeah, I'll tell you what, we're going to find out a record which has got a really sort of funny title. We'll be playing that record. We'll have our recipe, and I'm going to send you to sleep, and we're going to have a laugh and play some very good tunes. We're going to listen to a couple of artists on a profile. We're going to find out birthdays as well, whose birthday it is, and maybe play a couple of songs that they actually wrote or sung. And we've got quite a bit to go through between now and 1:30. You're listening to Nigel here, Nigel at Noon, and we've got now the sound of the Beatles. I'm going to sing this song because I can't find it.

Well, we got girls and boys come out to play today. We got that one, another girl, which was the sound of the Beatles. And then later on in the show, we got the boys. And that's another one by the Beatles. And I'm just trying to think there which LP that they came from each. And I've got an idea, correct me if I'm wrong, that another girl came from Revolver. Oh, was it Police Freeze Me? I tell you what, when you're getting to that age now,

because we've talked for years and years, and it went completely, I know their names, but it's gone completely out of my head. And the more I think about it, all of a sudden now they've got about 50 names each going up all the time. So I'm going to be playing a record, and I'm going to play it for all the 50 names, and hopefully one of those names will be the ones that I talk to at the bus stop every day. But next time I see you, you've got to say straight away, okay? Oh, anybody got a nickel? Well, let's put another nickel in.

And another very good tune there from Teresa Brewer, and music, music, music. And I am really pleased the fact that I'm the only one in our studio at the moment, because I was enjoying a good old sing song there, and with my headphones on, I'm not really sure how low that it was actually going, the decibels. So I am really, hang on, there's somebody banging on the wall. Oh no. Keep the noise down. Oh, okay, I will do. No more singing. Okay, here we go.

There you go, Lonnie Donegan for you, and Ace in the Hole. And that was going next Saturday to my friends at the bus stop. And I tell you what, just because of the fact, it's got in my brain there, Ted, and I keep on thinking Ted, but I'm completely wrong. I'm sure I am, but hopefully I'm right. World Cup, are you enjoying that, or do you want to keep away from it? Well, I tell you what, I'm going to mention it just for a moment, because we've got another Lonnie Donegan record for you. And this one is all about the World Cup.

And there you go. That was the sound of Lonnie Donegan singing about something that probably won't be seen for about 4 weeks or just under or whatever. Anyway, we've got to come up to one of these records which has got a really funny title. And this is one by Ray Stevens. And I hesitated there because this title is so long that you're not going to believe that it is actually a record. But believe me, it is, and you will hear it in a minute. The record is called Jeremiah Peabody's Polyunsaturated, Quick-Dissolving, Fast-Acting, Pleasant-Tasting, Green and Purple Pills. Yes, that is our weird, weird title for today. And let's have a little listen to it. Boop, boop, boop, boop, boop, boop, boop, boop.

And there you got it. There's our funny old totaled record for this week. Jeremiah's Peabody's Polyunsaturated, Quick Dissolving, Fast Acting, Pleasant Tasting, Green and Purple Pills. Well, that's all we've got time for now. Just reading that out. Now we've got another hour. Don't forget to get your pen and paper at the ready, because we will be making some really, really very good coconut slices. And so get your pen and paper ready. I'll come up with the order ingredients. This will make 16, but if you want to send any in here, that'll be less, okay? So we'll be talking about birthdays today as well. So, well, we've got a lot of things happening, but let's talk about boys. Let's talk about the boys.

0: Roll a ball, a ball, singing roll a ball, a ball, a penny, a penny.
1: Roll up, three shies a penny. Now, what you knock down, you take away. What about you, lady? Come on, have a basin ball.
0: Oh, no, really? I couldn't possibly manage to
2: Oh, go on, Mum, have a go. You didn't do so bad to the night when you threw frying pan at me, Dad.
0: Oh, yes, but that was different, you see. It was a large frying pan and your father's such a fat fella,
1: really. Now then, make up your mind, lady. 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
0: Now then, look here, young man.
2: You didn't do so bad to the night when you threw frying pan at me, Dad. Oh!
0: There you are, I told you.

and there was Billy Cotton and his band for you, and I've got a lovely bunch of coconuts. And what can we do with some lovely bunch of coconuts? Well, we can make some coconut slices, and this makes 16, okay? So what will you be needing apart from the old coconut? I will tell you. You need 225 grams or 8 ounces of self-raising flour, okay? That's 225 grams or 8 ounces of self-raising flour. Sharon, are you listening to this? Because I'll be asking you questions next week, okay? We will need a pinch of salt as well, a pinch of salt. 100 grams or 4 ounces of margarine. 100 grams or 4 ounces of margarine. And 75 grams or 3 ounces of sugar. 1 egg, which is beaten, okay? 1 beaten egg. And 2 tablespoons of red jam. So then we need the coconut. I've got a lovely bunch of coconuts. You will need 100 grams or 4 ounces of desiccated coconut and 1 tablespoonful of milk. So have you got all that written down? What you've got to do now, you preheat your oven to 180 degrees Celsius, 350 Fahrenheit, or gas mark 4. Okay, let's have a bit of music, and after that I will tell you how we're going to make it. Let's go back to 1960, and this is a funny old thing, especially as we're talking about ingredients. This person's name, I didn't realise this until I've actually looked up now, and we're talking about ingredients. John D. Loudermilk. That's really appropriate. John D. Loudermilk.

And we're taking you there on a magnificent trippy folk sort of psychedelic trip. John D. Loudermilk. 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And we got one tablespoonful of that in our recipe. Tobacco Road, permanent 1960. I've got the gills now. Sorry about that. Let's go back to our recipe. We don't want load of milk. We want one tablespoonful of milk, right? Right, what we do now, without giggling, is we sift the flour and the salt into a bowl, okay? So we sift the flour and the salt into a bowl, and then we rub in the margarine. Let's start again. Sift the flour and salt into a bowl, and then we rub in the margarine. And then we mix in 25 grams or 1 ounce of the sugar. Bind with half of the egg and a little water just to a stiff paste, okay? Roll out the paste, not roll out the barrel, or the barrel even. Roll out the paste and use it to line a 23 by 30 centimetre, or that's a 9 by 12 inch Swiss roll tin. And then you spread over the jam, okay? You mix together the coconut, the milk, and the remaining sugar, and you spread that on top of the jam. Now, very gently, you press that mixture down, and then you bake it for 20 to 30 minutes. You then cool it, and then you cut it into the 16 slices, ready to serve, okay? So I'll run through that again quickly. You sift the flour and the salt into a bowl. You rub in the margarine, and then mix in 25 grams or 1 ounce of the sugar. You bind with half the milk and a little water to a stiff paste, and then you roll out the paste and you use it to line a 23 by 30, 9 by 12 inch Swiss roll tin. You spread over the jam. Mix together the coconut, the milk, and the remaining sugar, and you spread that on top of the jam. You press the mixture down very lightly, and you bake for 20 to 30 minutes, and then when it's cool, you cut that into the slices and ready to serve. All very good, very good.

And that was the sound of Charlie Coons, and that was bringing us up to the hobby that I'm just about to partake in, and hope that we've got quite a few of our listeners out there that would also would like to join me in this little venture. And what is this little venture that I'm talking about? And it is knitting or crochet, okay? Well, I'm going to be having a go at knitting. I know I'm not, I'm telling you a porcupine. I'm going to have a go at crocheting, okay? And what am I going to be crocheting, and what I'm hoping that you're going to be crocheting, is poppies, okay? A poppy made with care, worn with pride, we will remember them. A sea of poppies for South Sea Castle. And this is the headline that I read, along with, help us to create a powerful tribute for Portsmouth Centenary Year. Yes, it's 100 years since Portsmouth was made into a city, and the aim is to make a sea of poppies all the way down to South Sea Castle. Now, how many poppies will be needed to do this? Well, there's going to be needing around 40,000. And 40,000 poppies is a community-led remembrance installation that will transform South Sea Castle with handmade red poppies created by you knitters. You knitters and crocheters from across Portsmouth and beyond. Now, do you want to partake in this? Well, my mum, it's her birthday tomorrow, and happy birthday for tomorrow, mum. Mum has not knitted for a long time, and she got the old needles out, and she's going to have a go at making these poppies, and mum was doing really well. She's got arthritis in her hands, and I said, well, just do a little bit, then put it down, and then carry on. If you make one poppy, it don't matter. You put your name and that onto the poppy, and that will go in to make this beautiful sea of poppies. And anyway, a little bit later on, mum said, oh, I've made a boo-boo, and I've dropped a couple of stitches, and I can't see to put them back on. And I said, well, why worry? The most important thing is to get 40,000 poppies up onto South Sea Castle for Remembrance Sunday, and I'm quite sure that nobody will notice that you have dropped a couple of stitches amongst all those poppies. So anyway, I haven't started yet. We've got the wool, I've got the pattern, and I'm going to have a go at crocheting and make as many that I can. And this is what I would like you to help if you can, okay? So if you are a knitter, or you're not knitting, or you'd like to start, or crocheting, have a look for some red wool, and away we go. If you can't find a pattern, then all you've got to do, well, I say all you've got to do, is to email into the studio, angelradio.uk, put down there poppies Nigel, and then that will come back through to me, and I will send you a pattern, okay? Now, the poppy has been a symbol of remembrance, hope and sacrifice, and by creating a handmade poppy, you become part of a collective art of remembrance that connects our community through creativity and reflection. Every stitch tells a story, even the drop two that I was telling you about. Every poppy honours a memory, and together we hope to create this sea of remembrance at South Sea Castle. Okay, now I'm going to be telling you more about this on Tuesday, in my show on Tuesday between 4 and 6:30. But I will say that on the bus coming down here, I was mentioning earlier about the push bikes, and the push bikes got me talking to a young lady next to me, and her name was Betty, and I was talking to her about Angel Radio and about the poppies, and she said, I haven't knitted for a long time, now I'm looking forward to getting my knitting needles out. So I hope that you will as well. Enough of the chat, here we go with another record, Barry Ryan.

And that was the sound of Barry Ryan and a good old record about Louis Eloise. And when you think back in the old 60s, some of the records were about 1 minute 20 seconds long, and that was the long ones, and that one went on for over 4 minutes. So you definitely got your money's worth there with Paul Ryan and Eloise. Okay, let's have a look and see what's happening on our wireless today here on Angel Radio. At the moment, you're listening to myself, Nigel at Noon, sponsored very, very kindly by our Trisha and Michael in Huntington. And at 1:30, we have the Goon Show, and that's up until 2 o'clock. And then 2 o'clock, the birthday boy's in today. Yes, it's David Godfrey's birthday, and he's celebrating his 21st birthday again. And I was going to sort of bring some candles in to celebrate this a great occasion, but I couldn't get them all into the studio, so we haven't got any candles to blow out, plus the fact that our smoke alarm will be going like a good one, and you wouldn't be able to hear the records. So yes, it's David Godfrey's birthday today, and we all wish him a very happy birthday. Send in your request for him, okay? So wish him happy birthday. Beryl and Colin, they kindly sponsored David's show this afternoon. Simon Sounds of the 40s is on at 4:30, sponsored by Hobbyist Beekeepers. That's Dudley and Julie from the Isle of Wight. And talking about the Isle of Wight there, Anne and Emma, they're over holidaying over the Isle of Wight, and it's nice to see they've got a little bit of sunshine for the last couple of days. 5:30, Music of the Silver Screen with Pete Pittman, our Pete, sponsored by Ivy and Janice at Palm Lane Nursing Home in Fulham. And then we go cruising with David Gamblin, and that's at 6:30. And that programme with David is sponsored by Pinewood Nursing Home. Willie, we've got another Willie now, Willie McIntyre, and I bet he's sort of going right mad. Turns back the clock. David in Shepherd's Bush, their kindly sponsors Willie's show. The Tingle Factor with Henry Tuttle is on at 9 o'clock, sponsored by Moppy in Purbrook with Love. We've got Swing Song with Michael Moore at 10 o'clock, Late Music with Jeff Porter at 11 o'clock, Rob Milliken Morning Service, a repeat of this morning service, that's on at 11:30, sponsored by our Esther in Hilsey. And that takes us through the nights, which is sponsored by Millie in Mill Hill. 12:30, Late and Easy with Bill Davis, sponsored by Jane in Nantwich. Music Cocktail 1:25, Jill Knox at 2:30. Dennis Williams will be on at 3:25 tomorrow morning, and then at 3:55, it's the Army Bandstand. If you like Glenn Miller, you can listen to Glenn Miller at 4:10 tomorrow morning until 4:25, when it's the Listener's Choice. Les Peckham plays melodic 60s sounds at 4:45, and at 5:40, Those Were the Days. Happy Listening is at 6:25. And then we come to our Good Morning Show, and tomorrow it is with Roy Beagley, sponsored by David in Shepherd's Bush. And then we've got the Breakfast Bustle, and that is with Ivan, sponsored by our Trisha and Michael in Huntington. So that's what's happening today. We'll have a look at the weather to find out how long the sun's going to be going on for in a little while. Not the sun's going to be on for a little while. In a little while, I will look at the weather with you. Up until then, I'm going to play just a simple melody for you from 1950.

from 1950, the sound of Bing Crosby and Play a Simple Melody. And I've got to say very, very good afternoon to Sandy and from Worthing, who's down now on the beach on Eastney, scaring everybody away, I would think. No, not really, she's not. Sandy, especially for you, that one. Oh, dear.

Whoa, what a sound, this song of India, and that was the sound of Mario Lanza, and that went out especially for the other half of my friends at the bus stop, the ones whose name has completely deserted me. But I hope I'm sort of forgiven for that, because what a wonderful sound.

I was saying earlier on that tomorrow is my mum's birthday, and mum's going to be 94, and I know that she likes that record. So, mum, especially for you, and a very, very happy birthday for you tomorrow. And at the moment, mum's with the family down at Soapsy Beach in the motorhome with Adam and all the rest of the family, my sister Sandy. And she might have come back from the old East Newlands Beach by now, I would imagine so anyway. But anyway, all the family down at Soapsy have a really, really sort of good old day today, and happy birthday to mum.

That is going back to 1943. And you know, when you look at the old damn films and then you've got this psychedelic effect where you've got all the umbrellas and all whatever, all the changing squares, it's just like a kaleidoscopic effect there with the dancing and all the different things. Well, that was all achieved by Busby Berkeley, and that was who we was listening to there. Busby Berkeley, he was the one that was responsible for the dancing formation, which gave these absolutely wonderful kaleidoscopic effects. You know what I mean, don't you? Anyway, lovely bit of music there from Busby Berkeley, and I know that our Trisha is also a good old fan of that particular person, artist, choreographer, talented man, the one that who just played that record. Anyway, I've come up with a little rhyme for you, right? Now, see whether or not you can keep awake with this, right? So I'm going to go into, first of all, I'm going to go into the motorhome down in Southsea, and I want you to all look at each other. And wherever you are, whether you're in the front room, right?

Yeah. Oh, cannot stop yawning now. Sorry about that. Right, it was just me originally, but now it's others too. They caught it just by looking. It's a weird phenomenon. I yawned. And when I yawned, he yawned. And then it was passed on, and I'm passing it now to you, okay? And I bet you can't stop yawning. I'm just thinking about it now. And I bet you're thinking to yourself, God, I'm going to yawn in a minute. I'm going to try to stop myself, but you won't be able to because this is my hypnotiser. Now, in the motorhome, they're all yawning like a good one. I reckon that's just the thought of it. That's enough to set you off. And me talking about it is making it worse. It will not be suppressed. It's like a tickly cough. I reckon that me just saying it. It will spread just like the flu. I'm still yawning now, and I bet you're yawning too. Oh. I've got to sleep. We should be having a little bit of music now. I've been doing this, a build up to this particular record. Oh, hang on, something's happening.

0: Now, too soft. But anyway, we'll stop you yawning now. Now, I've got you all yawning. I'm going to keep you in a hypnotic state and we're going to start laughing.
1: 3 days to get him down.
2: I love to laugh. Loud and long and clear. I love to laugh. It's getting worse every year. The more I laugh, the more I fill with glee.
3: You're no help at all.
2: The more the glee, the more I'm a merrier me. It's embarrassing. The more I'm a merrier me.
4: Some people laugh through their noses, sounding something like this. Dreadful. Some people laugh through their teeth, goodness sakes, hissing and fizzing like snakes. Not at all attractive to my way of thinking.
2: Some laugh too fast. Some only blast. Others, they twitter like birds.
4: You know, you're as bad as he is.
2: Then there's a kind what can't make up their mind. When things strike me as funny, I can't hide it inside and squeak. As the squeakers do. I got to let go with a ho. And do.
5: How nice! I was hoping you'd turn up. Do you all with her?

0: Perhaps don't you two start? Come back down here.
1: The four, the glee. The four, we're

0: And there you go, the sound of the old Andrews Sisters for you. And oh, mama. Well, we've come to the end of our show this afternoon. I hope you've enjoyed the last hour and a half. Don't forget, 2 o'clock, we've got our birthday boy here, David Godfrey.
1: Happy birthday to you, and I hope you have many more.
0: And a very happy birthday to my mum for tomorrow.
1: Happy birthday to you, and I hope you have many.
0: Happy birthday for our David Godfrey today.
1: I hope all your dreams come.
0: And happy birthday to Sonia up in Newcastle. Very happy birthday to you today.
1: And you want what you're wishing for.
0: Take care.
1: I hope you get what you want. And you want what you want.
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2: There's white hot courage for you.
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4: Don't you realize, Wallboy, that the Druids used the holly leaf for certain unsavory ritualistic rites?
1: Oh, dear.
4: Indeed.
1: Well, I'd better hurry and get that word cleared by the BBC censorship department.
5: Get up now.
2: There he goes. And in the space we see, Peter Sellers.
6: I see. If listeners will stand up and place both hands on their partner's shoulders, they will actually pick up the sound of the all-powerful BBC censorship department.
7: Trying to say, come in.
8: Male hormones forever. He's disintegrated me. I'll have to take over his trousers.
9: Ahoy!
10: Ahoy, you!
1: I've come to get clearance on a word.
8: What is the word, sir?
1: Well, it's a... Yes, Polly.
8: Oh. What's wrong with it, sir?
1: Well, it's believed to have an undertone of eroticism.
8: Could you write this word down?
7: Blindfold yourself, Henry. Don't look.
8: Blindfold.
1: Yes, I could.
8: Blast. He can write on chickens. You want us to see if this word is fit to be saved?
1: I fear so.
8: Oh, dear. Well, that puts us in a rather nasty spot, doesn't it? We don't like committing ourselves.
1: Well, it's all right. But you're the censors.
8: Ah, but we don't like that sort of thing, you see.
7: We don't like it.
8: We don't do it.
11: We don't like it at all.
12: Mr. Lord Scrubs! You're the oldest. What do you think of this word?
7: I won't commit myself at this stage. I'll go along. Yes, I'll go along.
8: Who will you go along with?
7: Anybody.
13: Well, I think I'm with you there. I'm with you all the way. I'll go along with that. I reckon.
14: I'd rather make the complications of the most amount thing than the time Fonzie, the first one that does the door.
12: Does anybody agree with that?
8: I agree with that.
15: Who do I?
1: But no. What are you all agreeing on?
8: You're a devil. Then it's agreed that we all agree.
7: Yeah.
8: Yes. Now, what was the question again?
1: Now, the word holly, is it...
10: Canteen's open!
8: Canteen.
12: Well. They've escaped under cover of stupidity.
16: Oh, dear. Very well. In place of the word holly, here's an excerpt from my latest long player called Suddenly It's the News.
12: Get off the cover, pal! In face of that, I've got the words down now. Here is the conundrum. What is this sound?
8: Ta-pee-tai-poo.
12: Correct. That is the right answer. Forward, ta-pee-tai-poo.
13: It is I, Tom.
12: Yes, it is old. It is I, Tom. Peter Sellers, playboy of old Finchley Tube Station and friend of West End Management.
13: I see a vision, Tom.
12: Well, hold this song and accompany this next announcement.
8: I see a vision, Tom.
1: Ladies and gentlemen, what kind of Christmas has it been?
8: It is a
1: Let
8: Tom
1: us recount.
8: Vision.
1: One, two, three.
17: I'm
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9: Landman, another atom bomb!
10: You lucky boy, that means Dad'll be home early from work.
17: And here in London, we interview passers-by. Excuse me, sir, do you believe in a white Christmas?
18: Are you kidding?
17: Yes. And you, madam, do you believe in an old-fashioned Christmas by the fire?
10: Oh, not after.
17: Tonks, play an arrangement for nose and harmonica. Me? Oh, I'm very old brandy now.

0: Doctor.
1: Thank you.
0: Now, over Christmas, a great story broke. There being no newspapers, it missed the headlines. But here it is in all its monkey para tutu pin pin pee pee pee tiddly. I Do Too is the story of the Tun Tak Tok.
2: It is Christmas, and someone in a goatskin flat in Naughty Wales, a young hairy chit is working on a painting of a plain ding.
3: I painted her. I painted her. Now, a dab of red here and a touch of puce here.
2: Oh.
3: Steady, Miss Pute. Keep still.
4: It's awfully cold posing like this.
3: I've got the candle on. Now there. There we are. You can relax. It's a masterpiece.
4: What is it?
3: The plans of a new British dustbin.
4: And you've had me posing nude for that.
3: It's something to do with my unhappy childhood. Now, off you go and change behind that glass screen. There she goes. TV was never like this. Knock, knick, knack, knick, knock, knock, knock, knock, knock, knock, knock. It's an impression of a door knocker. Come in.
4: Impression of in.
3: Steaming put. It's me old wrinkle retainer, Uncle Crumb. In his new king-size nightshirt.
5: Here, Master Ned, a nice quince jelly for you.
3: Oh, it's not set.
5: No, Min warmed it up. It's no good eating cold jelly on a windy night, you know.
4: Oh!
3: I wonder where that draft's coming from.
5: I don't know where it's coming from, but I know where it's going to. Oh, Christmas cracker joke, I know. This nightshirt is too big for me. The wind is...
3: Wait! There's another pair of legs sticking out of the bottom.
5: Who's that in there? Come out,
6: no,
5: Dora.
6: Hello. I've been slumming.
3: Heckles, what are you doing in that night shirt?
6: Nothing. Everything's marked. Don't touch.
5: Yes. Antiques, you know. But how did you get in? That's what I want.
6: I got a map of your leg.
3: Come on out at once. A door of the nightshirt opened, and out stepped a street with a man in it.
7: I say, what is all this noise? There's people in that nightshirt trying to sleep, you know.
3: What? You'll get a biff on the knee. Explain that pretty hand-operated mattress.
7: That mattress, sir, contains the princely string and nut-bound body of such stuff as steams are made of. None other than the Count Jim Wakey Wakey. Moriarty.
8: Greetings, my loyal subjects. And all...
7: Stop that revolting scratching, will you, Count? The dear Count is plagued this year with a return of the royal strains, you know.
3: He really owned that nightshirt?
7: Yes. You now see how he walks the battlements. Of course, he only rents the top.
3: What about the rents at the bottom?
7: Ned, old jokes will get you nowhere. Look what it did to the Count.
3: I apologize for my altitude.
7: It is rather low, Ned. Could we sell you an extra 3 feet?
3: Just what I need.
7: Moriarty saw 3 feet of your wooden leg.
3: Now, I'm going to the bar at the Toffee Apple.
7: It's for money, I think. There, Ned, 3 feet.
3: Thank you. I'll tie it to my head and put my hat on it.
9: It's a fist in a bowler's. He looks like...
7: Shh, don't tell him. Oh.
3: Now, I must get my pen to the dustbin up to London. Where's the nearest station?
7: In this cupboard, Mission Thrupperton.
10: Here, shut that door, will you? You want me trying to catch cold?
3: When's the next train to London Town Divine?
10: Ask that hairy doggy over there.
3: Ask the doggy, does he speak?
10: Does he what? Did he speak? So odd, eh? Here, listen to this. Hello, dog. Hello, doggy. Go and tell him, dog. No, he don't speak.
3: How does he know where the train goes?
10: I told him. Well, I can feel a low stabbing pain in the seat of me underpants. That means it's 9:20, time to go in it. Hold tight!
3: Bit short of coal, aren't you?
10: Yeah, you ain't got a bit on you, have you?
3: No, I give up carrying it.
10: Good. Taking chances, eh?
0: On arrival in London Town Divine, Neddy rushed to 10 Downing Street.
1: What you want, man?
3: Here. Who are you?
1: I am the Foreign Secretary, man.
3: Yes, you do look a bit foreign.
1: Oh, steady, man. That could mean war with Ghana.
5: I say, Basil. Who is that blotting out the sun with his head?
1: It is a man with a wooden leg tied to his nut with a hat on top.
5: Oh, that'll be Lord Hailsham, Macbeth.
3: No, indeed, sir. I'm Ned Segal, and I've got fans.
5: Let's have a look. There's nothing here.
3: The drawing's on the other side.
5: Oh, that's a clever idea. Who'd have guessed? Live and learn. What about this? Plans of a new anti-atomic dustbin.
3: Yes. You see, in the event of radiation, this dustbin will keep your garbage atom-free.
5: What rubbish.
3: Indeed.
5: Well, here's a CBE on account. Now, would you like to, would you like to try for the Night Star and Garter?
3: Well, it's okay with you, sir. It's all right with me.
5: Good. We'll come back tomorrow with Hughie Green. Until then, a sailor's farewell.
3: Whoop!
5: Whoa. I say, what an ideal intro for Ray and Langton.

money, spruced up and looking in my prime. 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If we're dancing, roll up the floor. 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

0: Hardly had that music ceased and the wind's gone up the chimney when the PM presented a new atom-proof dustbin to a meeting of high-ranking idiots.
1: Gentlemen, this dustbin has great potential.
2: Can it go to the moon?
1: No, but from small beginnings, you know.
3: Is that the prototype?
1: No, that is the dustbin.
3: It sounds like a dustbin.
1: I say, may I try that? I say, it's not at all difficult, is it?
2: Let me try.
1: Oh, dear. My turn again.
2: Why didn't we get one of these before, eh?
1: Very good.
2: Oh, what fun.
1: I haven't left the earth.
2: Absolutely, that's not.
1: Well, now, Lord Strong, tell the house of your plan.
4: Yes. We intend to find if it's possible for a man to go over the Niagara Falls in a dustbin.
1: Yeah.
2: Absolutely.
4: Thank you. We've got to keep it pretty dark, otherwise the Russians will start putting dustbins into orbit on the Volga Rapids. Gentlemen, if you'll all step into this train, we'll attend the first attempts at the dustbin.
0: Believe it or not, that was the sound of the Kremlin.
2: You'll just have to believe us. There it is. And now, pardon me while I stand behind this freshly painted
5: scene. There is a merman outside to sit with you.
6: Quick, swallow this desk and secretary. Prepare for a long siege.
7: But there only one echo. He's the merman claiming to be the tyrant of Mata Hari.
8: Heroes, Hiroi, Peroes, Sister. Is he persistent?
9: You are.
7: He persisted that he was Mata Hari, herself, until I called the doctor.
6: Comrade Tulzich, send him in.
2: Come in, son of Mata Hari.
10: The Black Eagle is sitting on the red flower.
2: The passport!
10: Oh, all is well, comrades. Blue Butterski is here with cargo to spare.
5: Then what's coming over there? What kind of undercover work have you been doing?
10: Oh, I couldn't tell you that. Oh, I don't know that. Well, I was lookout for the Finchley Wolf Cub.
2: Ah! What did you spot?
10: I spotted Mrs. Evans and the milkman.
2: What did you get for that?
10: A clout on my hero.
7: Is that a decoration?
10: Yes, that's where I wear one on each side of my neck.
2: Magnificent! There is a tin over it. Get the plans of the British anti-atomic dustbin, or you will lose your deposit.
5: What's going on here?
2: Who are you?
5: Stalin.
2: Ow!
10: You twit, Echozvich. Come with me. Farewell, comrades. Nothing but death can stop Butterski from the plane. Farewell. Here. There's a big spider out there.
5: Oh. I ain't frightened of big spiders. I'll fix him.
2: Oh,
10: all your clothes.
4: Hello. Say after me, I must learn the difference between a lion and a spider.
0: Hello, folks. Nettie here, folks. Meantime, the plans went ahead to test my dustbin over the Niagara Falls. For this, the government brought the Niagara Falls to London and put it up at the Savoy. In charge was a master of nuclear explosions.

0: Hey, it's a good job the room's soundproof. Poor old Frank Sinatra upstairs. My goodness. Oh, that was the biggest explosion of the series.
1: Was it Christmas Island?
0: No, sir, Christmas pudding.
1: Isn't that grand news? We've managed to send an elephant up the falls in the atom-proof dustbin, and it lived.
0: What? No other dustbin has ever done it and lived.
1: Oh, well, now next. Oh, well, you see. Oh, well.
0: Yes.
1: Now next, we want a human being to go in it.
2: Unfaithful.
0: I've called you men the flower of England and the flower of Flanders to volunteer. Come now, remember it for England, men.
2: Can you think of a better reason? My money.
0: Coward you are, cowards all. Very well, we'll draw lots for it. Now, Eccles, write your name on 50 pieces of paper and put them in a hat.
3: Right, sir.
0: Now I'll draw it out.
3: Right.
0: What's it say?
3: Mrs. Gladys Smith.
0: You imposter, sir. You're not Mrs. Gladys Smith, I am.
3: I don't want to die.
0: You don't want to die, you suspicious fool. You superstitious mule, you.
3: What?
0: You won't die, Eccles. Roll up your trousers. Oh! Just as I thought. Legs that reach to the ground. You know what that's a sign of.
2: Legs?
0: No, it's the sure sign of a long liver.
2: Good, I've got a long liver.
0: Yes, and I bet you £5 you'll live forever, starting now. You've done it. You've lived forever. Thank you. Now strap him in that dustbin for the test.
3: No! No, let me go!
2: Thank you, pull me hand up under the arm.
4: This is London Calling in the uncut bicycle service of the BBC. This afternoon, the Prime Minister told an eager, half-empty house that today England would launch an atomic dustbin into the Niagara Falls with a highly qualified pilot at the controls. There were demonstrations at the dustbin launching base when a million barber electricians carrying soup tureens lay down in the road with socks full of grit. The driver of the steamroller said, "It was so tempting, I'm sorry, I won't do it again." Arsenal 8, Tottenham 86.
0: You hear that, Neddy?
5: I hear it.
0: They're debasing the original use of your dustbin.
1: I'll get my revenge.
5: No, I'll get mine.
1: No, thank you. But my revenge is stronger and it lasts the whole drink through. Don't forget, folks, when you want your own back, get revenge today.
0: Yes. For no reason at all, I will become your solicitor. Take a letter on uncut lino. Dear Bloodnock, unless you return the plans of Ned's dustbin, I shall be forced to charge my client a higher rate. Sign thin. Now let me hear that back. Splendid. Now go and lay that under his military kippers.
1: He will laugh flip-floof-fla. He's laugh floofly. Farewell.
0: Gad, I never knew his legs could move so fast.
1: Neither did I. I better get after him. Get up!
0: How?
1: This lino means curtains for you.
0: Lino curtains? What a quaint seasonal custom. But wait, this is a solicitor's lino. I'll hear from my linoleum lair in the morning, sir. Meantime, take that.
1: What is it?
0: I don't know, sir. It was dark.
1: Yes! It's a banner with a strange device and clutched by a lad in snow and ice.
6: Get your hands up.
1: Blue Bottle, take that silly rice paper off.
6: You touch my hair of that and split you. The disintegrator ray gun will speak in my hand. Yay! Ah, the elastic's come off the trigger.
1: Don't cry, Bottle. Here, have the suspender off my sock.
6: Oh, thank you. I know. That suspender is just a glittering western prize to make me forget my mission. Nasigan, look into my eyes. Toot, toot, toot. Little daggers come out and point all the way along my eyes to his. Toot, toot, toot, toot, toot. The secret of Bottle's mesmerism is bending there to my will. Strain, strain. Powers of eyes, powers of eyes. Squint, squint, squint, squint. My nose has started to bleed.
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0: Ah, but they never did. Oh, dear, dear, dear. To think you poor people came all this way just for that. Where are the payoffs of yesteryear, you know?

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There we go. That's Moonlight Serenade, Glenn Miller and his orchestra. And that's especially for Beryl and Colin in Drayton. And nice to be with you. The birthday boy is with you this afternoon. Thank you for all your wishes so far. Oh, I've been very busy on the phone today. Our next request is especially for Wendy in Norwich. Hello, Wendy. I'm playing a record of my own choice. Here's The Love Affair and Everlasting Love. Thanks for choosing, Wendy.

The Love Affair and Everlasting Love, especially for me, from Wendy in Norwich. Robert Knight and Love on a Mountaintop, that's coming up next here on your favourite nostalgia radio station. It's for Thelma in Gosport, and she would like it especially for me. If you'd like a request, 0800 014 1955.

Overnight Love on a Mountaintop for Thelma in Gosport. We've got your location quiz. I've got it here by my side already to start in a moment. We've got those seven cryptic clues. I'll give you an update. I don't have to wear my sling anymore, inside or out. Physio starts on Tuesday, but I'm still in quite a bit of pain because all the muscles are starting to come to life again. So it's quite painful at the moment, but we're getting there. Jay and the Americans and Karamia. And that's especially for Team Roe, Richard and Simon, to remember Anne, of course, and they want it for me as well today.

That's Jay and the Americans and Karamia, and that's for Team Will, Richard and Simon, to remember our Anne and for me. Coming up next is the 1910 Fruit Gun Company, and Simon says for Barry and Delilah in Dawlish.

There we go, the 1910 Fruit Gum Company and Simon Says, and that's for Barry and Delilah in Dawlish, especially for me. 0800 014 1955 if you'd like a request. And next request is Reach Out and I'll Be There from the Four Tops. It's for Emma in Bishop's Waltham and also for me. Thank you, Emma, for choosing that one for us this afternoon. Clue one, this location began as a Saxon village. That's your first clue. 02392 498 556. The Four Tops and Reach Out and I'll Be There.

Reach out and I'll be there. And that is the sound of the Four Tops for Emma in Bishop's Waltham, especially for me. This location began as a Saxon village. That's your first clue. Clue number two, Queen Victoria stayed in here in her childhood in the 1820s. Queen Victoria stayed here in our childhood in the 1820s. Oh, I wonder where we could be. Angie in Southsea would like Ace Cannon and By the Time We Get to Phoenix.

By the time I get to Phoenix, that's Ace Cannon, and that's for Angie in Southsea. Alan in Orpington, hello to you. Leroy Anderson, and here is the Blue Tango. This location began as a Saxon village. Queen Victoria stayed here in our childhood in the 1820s. Clue number three, in 1865, a pier was built here. In 1865, a pier was built here. I wonder where I am.

Jeff Allen in Orpington, Leroy Anderson, The Blue Tango. Lots of interesting answers coming in on our location quiz. So far, nobody's got it right. Lots of good ones, though. Not in Osborne House. So if you're thinking that one, and no, you can put that back into the drawing board. This location began as a Saxon village. Clue number two, Queen Victoria stayed here in her childhood in the 1820s. Clue number three, in 1865, a pier was built here. Number four, maybe hot and ham could point you in the right direction. Maybe hot and ham could point you in the right direction. 02392 498 556, and David at angelradio.uk. Carolyn Cosham, hello to you. This is especially for me, and it's Booker T, the MG's Time Is Tight.

That's Booker T, the MGs, and Time Is Tight, and that was especially for me this afternoon from Carol in Cosham. June in Wakefield chords, blue skies and Perry Como.

There we go. Blue Skies and Perry Como for our June in Wakefield Court. Thank you very, very much, June. We've got our next request coming up. It's for Jackie and Sousy, Cilla Black and You're My World. This location began as a Saxon village. Clue number two, Queen Victoria stayed here in her childhood in the 1820s. In 1865, a pier was built here. And clue four, maybe Hot and Ham could point you in the right direction. Here's clue number five. Also, this clue could help you find this week's location. Maybe a yellow coat from Maplin's could guide you to find me, but you would have to use the correct colour. Ooh, has that helped you?

There we go, Cilla Black and You're My World. And we played that one especially this afternoon for our favourite nostalgia radio station, Angel Radio. Keeping you company 24 hours a day, that's Jackie in Southsea. Val and Ray would like the Beatles and Eleanor Rigby. Ooh, lots of people have come in with the right answer so far. This location began as a Saxon village. Queen Victoria stayed here in her childhood in the 1820s. In 1865, a pier was built here. And clue number four, maybe hot and ham could point you in the right direction. Clue number five, also this could help you find this week's location. Maybe a yellow coat from Maplin's could guide you to me, but you'd need the correct colour. Clue number six, many people visit this place in the summertime and get a good view out to sea from here. Many people visit this place in the summertime and get a good view out to sea from here. Ooh, where am I?

Bella Murray in North End, that's the Beatles and Eleanor Rigby. Up next is one for Julian Ray in Portage to the Small Faces and Ichiku Park. Right, I think before we carry on, it's time for all seven clues. This location began as a Saxon village. Queen Victoria stayed here in her childhood in the 1820s. In 1865, a pier was built here. Maybe hot and ham could point you in the right direction. Also, this could help you find me, this location. Maybe a yellow coat from Maplin's could guide you to the correct colour. Many people visit this place in the summertime and get a good view out to sea from here. Are you ready for clue seven? Maybe a bog garden and a gnaw maybe help you. Also, ridge is helpful in some way. Maybe a bog garden and a gnaw maybe help you. Also, ridge is helpful in some way. Where am I?

There we go. That's the Small Faces and Ichiku Park, and that's especially for our request, and that was for Julie and Ray in Porchester. Jane and Malcolm in Gospel, especially for me, is the Archies. Sugar, sugar.

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And then that was actually Archie's and Sugar Sugar for Jane and Malcolm. We've got Reach Out for Me and Burt Bacharach for Ben in the Southsea, especially for me, as was the previous song.

for Ben in Southsea, but Bacharach and Reach Out for Me. As thanks for choosing that one for me. And now we're off to Lynn in Bitton. Hello, Lynn. Thank you for your call. And this is My Mum.

There we go. That's Within in Bitten. And that, of course, is my mum singing I Could Have Danced All Night. It's Angel Radio on this Sunday afternoon. And now our next request is for Louis Jordan and Happy Birthday Boogie. And that's especially for Clive and Chris in Nursling, especially for me.

That's Louis Jordan and Happy Birthday Boogie, and that was chosen by Clive and Chris in Nursling. We're your favourite nostalgia radio station, Angel Radio. Baby, won't you say you love me? Oh, now who could that be? It's for Trish in Portsmouth. Well, that must be Nat King Cole.

There we go. That's Nat King Cole from Trish in Portsmouth. We've got Matt Monroe and Born Free, and that's especially for me on my birthday. And that is from Donna in Brighton. Thank you, Donna, for choosing that one. Clue 7, maybe a bog garden and a gnaw may help you. Also, Ridge is helpful in some way. 02392 498 556.

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0: David in Leon Solon, Bobby Goldsborough, Autumn of My Life. Oh, I think that little identification may have helped quite a few people.

Autumn of My Life, and that's Bobby Goldsborough for David Ian Leon Solent. Now our next request is off to our Trevor in Biggin Hill. It's Doris Day, and it's a Once a Year Day. Thank you, Trevor, for choosing that one, especially for me.

there we go, my once a year day, and that's Doris Day, and that's for Trevor in Biggin Hill. It's Angel Radio on this Sunday afternoon, sponsored by Beryl and Colin in Drayton. Right, our next request is, the Young Rascals, and We're Grooving. And that's especially for Peter in Dagenham.

0: And there we go, grooving the young rascals, especially for Peter in Dagenham. Elvis Presley, so close yet so far away from paradise, and that's for Rosalie. Thank you, Rosalie, for your call.
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0: They were off to Neil in Cambridge for Bert Camford and his orchestra, a swinging safari.

Swinging Safari and Bert Camford, that's for Neil in Cambridge. Now we're off to our Beryl and Colin in Drayton. Thanks for sponsoring us here on a Sunday afternoon.

Frank Sinatra, Moonlight Serenade, especially for Beryl and Colin in Drayton. Carol in Singleton, Leslie in Hayling Island, Beryl and Colin in Drayton, Diane in Tatworth, Jenny in Hayling Island, Jean in Waterlooville, Andrew in the Isle of Wight, Clive and Chris in Nursling, Fred and Pat in Southfields, John from Bromley, Chris and Paul in Bedhampton, Thelma in Gosport, Alan in Orpington, David in Leon Solent, Trevor in Biggin Hill, and Trish in Portsmouth. And Barbara in Waterlooville. Yes, you were perfectly correct. We were in Bognor Regis. So well done to everyone that got that one right. Chris in Bristol, hello

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1: 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It's one of my favorites. 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
1: Phil Husky, and that was, of course, Gone for Chris in Bristol. Johnny Mathis, wonderful, wonderful. That's especially for our Gene in Waterloo. It's also especially for me.

Gene in Waterlooville, wonderful, wonderful, and Johnny Mathis. We've got the Beatles, Your Mother Should Know, and that's for Ron and Ellen in Waterlooville.

Beatles, Your Mother Should Know, for Ron and Ellen in Waterlooville, Russ Garner and the River Man, and we're playing this especially for our Jenny in Hayling Island.

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1: That's Russ Garner, Riverman, for our Jenny in Hayling Island. Thank you for choosing that one for us. And now, all on the 27th for Trish in Portsmouth, it's The Time and The River.

especially from all at the 27 to Trish in Portsmouth. That's Nat King Cole, The Time and the River. Martha Reeves and the Vandellas and Dancing in the Streets, and that's especially for Kay in London.

0: There we go, dancing in the streets, and Martha Reeves in the Vandellas for Kay in London. Liz and Patrick in Dublin, hello to you. The Monkees, Daydream Believer.
1: What number is this, Chip?
2: 7A.
1: Okay, no, I mean, like, don't get excited, man. 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

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That's the Monkees and Daydream Believer. Edward in Halifax would like Barbara Streisand and People.

That's Barbara Streisand and People from 1964. And that's especially for Edward in Halifax. Sam Cooke and Wonderful World, we've got that coming later. And we have got lots of music and memories. We're your favourite nostalgia radio station, keeping you company 24 hours a day.

Your mother should know. That was the sound of Beatles, Trevor and Big Inhale, Trish in Portsmouth, Carol in Cosham, Linda in Porchester, and Alan in Orpington. Yes, you spotted my double. We're keeping you company 24 hours a day. This is Angel Radio.

Thank you for Fred in Exeter for choosing that one especially for me. Bill Haley and his Comets, the Walking Beat, and that's for Dave and Lynn in Sandown.

Bill Haley is Comets, the Walking Beat, and that's for Dave and Lynn in Sandown in the Isle of Wight. It's 5 to 4. Your songs today, Sam Cooke, Wonderful World, or Ramsey Lewis, Wade in the Water. Sam Cooke, Wonderful World, or Ramsey Lewis, Wade in the Water. 02392 498 556 or David at angelradio.uk.

Sam Cooke and Wonderful World. That was our winner of our Sunday afternoon 4 o'clock of votes. Ralph and Jan in the United States, here's Robert Horton and Shenandoah.

That's Robert Horton and Shenandoah. That's for Ralph and Jan over there in the United States. Next request is Dobie Gray and Rose Garden. This is especially for me from Fred in Brighton.

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0: The Streets of London, and that was the sound of Ralph McTowell. 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
1: David Godfrey playing your oldies.
0: Well, it's almost time for me to say goodbye. We've got a few records left to play. This is especially for Tina and Colette and Pollyanna May. They've been working very hard at Eastney today. Here's the Foundations and Build Me Up, Buttercup.

That's the Foundations and Build Me Up Buttercup, and that's especially for Tina, Colette and Pollyanna May. They've been working very hard at Eastney today, and we stay with them for this one from Neil Diamond's Sweet Caroline. It's especially for me, The Fray.

Neil Diamond, Sweet Caroline, Fatina and Colette and Pollyanna May. They've been working very hard at East Knee today, and that's for the fray. That's it from me. One tune left.

Here's a look at our programmes. After me, it's Simon's here with the Sounds of the 40s, sponsored by the Hobbs Beekeepers, Dudley and Julie in the Isle of Wight. 5:30, music of the Silver Screen, Pete Pittman, sponsored by Ivy and Janice at Farm Lane Nursing Home in Fulham. 6:30, cruising with Dave Gablin, sponsored by Pinewood Nursing Home in Chidham. 8 o'clock, Turn Back the Clock with Willie McIntyre, sponsored by David in Shepherd's Book. And 9 o'clock, The Tinker Factor, Henry Turtle, sponsored by Moppy and Purple with Love. 10 o'clock, Swing Songer, Michael Moore. 11 o'clock, Jeff Porter, some light music. 11:30, Rob Milken's here with the repeat of The Morning Service, sponsored by Esther in Hilsey. 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Midnight 30, Light and Easy with Bill Davis, sponsored by Jane in Nantwich. 1:25, Barbara Cheney's Musical Cocktail. 2:30, Jill Knox. 3:25 is Dennis Williams. 3:55, The Army Bandstand. 4:10, Glenn Miller. 4:25, Listener's Choice. 4:45, Les Peckham plays Melodic 60s. 5:40, Those Were the Days. 6:25, Happy Listening. 7:30, Good Morning with Roy Bigley, sponsored by David in Shepherd's Bush. 8 o'clock, it's The Breakfast Bustle with Ivan. And that's sponsored by Tricia and Michael in Huntington. High tide at Portsmouth tonight is at 11:36, sunset 9:19, dry with patchy cloud and long clear spells. Tonight's temperature is 14 degrees, 57 Fahrenheit. Tomorrow, Monday, will be warm and cloudy with sunny spells. Tomorrow's temperature is 17 degrees, 63 Fahrenheit. And in the afternoon, 18 degrees, 64 Fahrenheit. The local outlook for Tuesday and Wednesday. Tuesday and Wednesday will look like being warm, dull and breezy with sunny spells. Across the UK tonight, southwest areas will see variable cloud cover. A few light showers elsewhere. It will be largely dry with clear spells and some patchy clouds in spots. And that's the look of the way of our weather here on Angel Radio. Thank you for your requests and dedications, and thank you for your wishes today. 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

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A pension is a long-term investment. The fund value may fluctuate and can go down. Your eventual income may depend on the size of the fund at retirement, future interest rates, and tax legislation. So it's Richard Palmer signing off, and I'm looking forward to hearing from you.

Hobbyist beekeepers Dudley and Julie from the Isle of Wight are happy to help maintain the buzz about Angel Radio and music from the 1940s with Simon.

0: Hello, everybody, and welcome back to Simon's Sounds of the 1940s. So let's have a little bit of gospel to start with. This is Sister Rosetta Tharpe and This Train.
1: This train is a clean train, you know this train. This train is a clean train,

0: Yeah, there we go. That was Sister Rosetta Tharpe there, and This Train, a bit of gospel from 1947 on this Sunday 1940 show. So we're going to go to the other side of the tracks now. We're going to play Julia Lee, who was never very gospel-y. This is That's What I Like.
1: My man stays out late at night. When he comes home, he holds me tight. And that's what I like. Yes, that's what I like. Make love to me, daddy, 'cause that's what I like. He runs around with this gal and that, but when he wants loving, he knows where I'm at. And that's what I like.

0: the others, I know what I like.
1: Yeah, Julia Lee there, and that's what I like. And I, what do I like? I like a little bit of a sentimental journey. So let's slow things right down now on this mellow Sunday afternoon. It's Les Brown and his orchestra, and Sentimental Journey.

Les Brown and his orchestra. I don't actually know who the female singer was on that. It doesn't actually say on the label, so your guess is as good as mine on that one. But that was Sentimental Journey. That was actually recorded in the very early 50s, but it sounds very 40s to me, so I'm going to get away with that one as well. So I'm going to play Dinah Washington now, a little bit of rhythm and blues, and it's called Big Deal.

Yeah, it was a big deal, wasn't it? That was Dinah Washington there, and as I said, big deal. And we've had five female singers in a row now from the 40s, so let's go for number six. Let's have a little boogie now. This is Mabel Scott, and a little boogie called Elevator Boogie.

That was recorded in December 1947 with lyrics that say, rock, rock, rock, everybody. I mean, it must have been going around a long time. Rock and roll's very old, isn't it? So, where are we going to move on to now? We're going to go over to the Mills Brothers and Opus Number 1.

0: That was Shake Your Ashes by Claude Hopkins and his orchestra. Now, let's all sing together, because it's Glenn Miller. And this is especially for Fiona down in Portsmouth, as always, because she loves Glenn Miller. Here we go, let's all sing together right now.
1: Let's all sing together, says Marion Hutton.

Yeah, there we go. The Sleep Knots on the LP that came off says unknown female singer. And when you played, he clearly says this is Marion Hutton. So obviously they didn't listen to the LP when they wrote the Sleep Knots, but that was Glenn Miller even, and Marion Hutton. And let's all sing together. Now let's have another Glenn Miller song. This time it's by Edgar Hayes. It's one of Glenn's best known songs. It's called In the

0: Yeah, there we go, from 1938. That was Edgar Hayes and his orchestra with their version of In the Mood. It's a Wonderful World, and that's exactly what Harry James is going to be telling you right now.
1: We think you'll agree with Jack Palmer, who sings It's a Wonderful World.

Yeah, that's right. It's a wonderful world. And that was by Harry James and his orchestra. Now we've got a big hit from the 40s now. Back in April 1944, this got to number 5. The song was also a hit for Ricky Nelson later on in the 50s as well. But this is Martha Tilton with the original version of I Walk Alone.

Yeah, there we go. Martha Tilton there with a great ballad, I Walk Alone. Now let's get our party going again. We've got Count Basie and his orchestra coming up next. A little bit of a shuffle. This is called Roseland Shuffle.

0: Count Basie and his orchestra there, and a Roseland Shuffle. Now, I'm going to slow things down again now, because I seem to be in a very mellow mood today. What have we got next? We've got Dinah Shore, and she's singing a little song called Sugar Blues.
1: It's Dinah Shore and the Sugar Blues.

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That was Dinah Shore there and Sugar Blues. Now, let's have a little bit of Western Swing. Now, I haven't had any Western Swing today, have we? So we're going to go Spade Cooley again. I've played him for the last few weeks running, haven't I? But this one's called Horsehair Boogie.

There was some swing there from Spade Cooley and Horsehair Boogie. Now, what to do now? That's the question. And that's the very question the Andrews sisters are asking. Here we go. What to do?

Yeah, from 1941, the Andrews Sisters there, and What to Do. Now, here's another old classic. Now, we've got Ella Fitzgerald singing with the Ink Spots, and this is her version of Cow Cow Boogie.

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0: Singing his cowboy songs, he's just too much. 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

0: singing his cowboy songs. 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

0: get along, little doggy, better be on your way.
1: Yeah, Ella Fitzgerald and the Ink Spots there, and Cow Cow Boogie. Now let's go up to 1949 now. Let's have a little bit of that rhythm and blues bordering on rock and roll. This is Jimmy Preston and Hucklebuck Daddy.

0: right on.
1: Yeah, there we go. That was Jimmy Preston from 1949 with a little bit of rock and roll, rhythm and blues. That was Huckleberry Daddy. Now we've got about 5 minutes more, so let's have a little bit of Frank Sinatra. Dude.

Well, that was Frank Sinatra with 5 minutes more, but we haven't got 5 minutes more now. We're coming near to the end of the show. So that's the end of another 1940s show. I hope to see you all next week, because the next record we've got to finish with is Illinois Jacquette and Destination Moon.

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5: 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The fund value may fluctuate and can go down. Your eventual income may depend on the size of the fund at retirement, future interest rates, and tax legislation. I'm looking forward to hearing from you.

Ivy and Janice at Farm Lane Nursing Home, Fulham, are very pleased to sponsor our next programme, with grateful thanks to all at Angel Radio for the music and memories.

Hello and welcome to Music of the Silver Screen, Programme 9, introduced by Pete Pittman. In the last programme, we left the Hollywood work of Franz Waxman in 1946 with the film score for Humoresque. In 1947, Waxman scored the classic American film noir, Dark Passage, starring Humphrey Bogart and Lauren Bacall, the third of four films the real-life couple made together. The film is renowned for its innovative use of a subjective camera technique where the audience sees the world exclusively through Bogart's eyes during the first part of the film. As the audience couldn't see his facial expressions, Waxman's score was used to get across his fear, disorientation, and suspicion. Here's the main title and finale.

The opening and closing themes from Franz Waxman's score for the film Dark Passage, played there by Franz Waxman and his orchestra. The year 1950 brought Waxman his first win at the Oscars for the score for Sunset Boulevard. A classic American black comedy drama directed by Billy Wilder, it's widely regarded as one of the greatest films ever made, celebrated for its biting critique of Hollywood's obsession with fame and the decline of the silent film era. It stars William Holden as Joe Gillis, a struggling screenwriter, and Gloria Swanson as Norma Desmond, a once-famous silent film star living in delusional retirement. Their dangerous, obsessive relationship unfolds in a decaying mansion on Sunset Boulevard, culminating in tragedy. Here's a short suite of the main themes from Waxman's score.

A short suite of themes from Franz Waxman's Oscar-winning score for the 1950 film Sunset Boulevard, played there by the National Symphony Orchestra, conducted by Charles Gerhardt. The next year, 1951, was to see him win again at the Oscars for Best Score, this time for the film A Place in the Sun. A critically acclaimed American tragedy, it was directed by George Stevens and starred Montgomery Clift as George Eastman, a poor, ambitious young man from a religious family who is taken in by his wealthy uncle, and Elizabeth Taylor in her first adult role as Angela Vickers, a wealthy debutante. It was nominated for 9 Oscars, winning 6, including Best Score for Waxman. Here's the prelude and opening scene, followed by the cues, Dance and Angela.

The prelude and opening scene, and the cues Dance and Angela, from Franz Waxman's score for the film A Place in the Sun. The Paramount Studio Orchestra was conducted by the composer in that 1951 original soundtrack recording. Waxman's Oscar win for the score made him the first and so far only composer to win Oscars in consecutive years. In 1954, Waxman was reunited with Alfred Hitchcock for the film Rear Window. Starring James Stewart as Jeff Jeffries, a professional photographer recovering from a broken leg and confined to a wheelchair in his Greenwich Village apartment, and Grace Kelly as Jeff's fashion model fiancée, Lisa Fremont. Interestingly, much of the music for the film is what's known as diegetic or source, music that exists in the world of the characters and can be heard by them, music from a radio, a piano or record player, for example, rather than the usual orchestral score that's heard only by the audience. Here's the opening title, followed by the cues Lisa and Jukebox Number 6.

The opening title, Lisa, and jukebox number 6 from Franz Waxman's score for the 1954 Alfred Hitchcock mystery thriller Rear Window. His next film score that same year for The Silver Chalice was to bring him another Oscar nomination. An historical epic, it marked the feature film debut of Paul Newman, who played the role of Basil, a Greek artisan commissioned to create the silver chalice used by Jesus at the Last Supper. Despite a $4.5 million budget and Franz Waxman's Oscar-nominated score, the film received mostly negative reviews on release. Critics described it as overblown, tedious, and lacking authenticity, and Paul Newman himself later dismissed it as the worst motion picture produced during the 1950s. Here's the prelude, followed by the fight for the cup, and the finale from Waxman's score.

The Prelude, Fight for the Cup, and Finale from Franz Waxman's Oscar-nominated score for The Chalice was played there by the Queensland Symphony Orchestra, conducted by Richard Mills. In 1955, Waxman's next score was for the comedy drama Mr. Roberts. Set in the Pacific during the Second World War, it was directed by John Ford and Mervyn LeRoy, and starred Henry Fonda, James Cagney, William Powell, and Jack Lemmon, who won the Oscar for Best Supporting Actor for his performance as Ensign Pulver. Here's the main and end titles from Waxman's score.

The main and end titles from Franz Waxman's score for Mr. Roberts, the Warner Brothers Studio Orchestra, conducted by the composer. In 1957, Waxman wrote the score for the film The Spirit of St. Louis. Directed by Billy Wilder and starring James Stewart as aviator Charles Lindbergh, the film chronicles Lindbergh's historic solo transatlantic flight from New York to Paris in 1927 in a single-engine Ryan monoplane named The Spirit of St. Louis, covering the 3,600 miles in 33 hours. Here's the cue, Building the Spirit, from Waxman's score.

Franz Waxman conducting the Warner Brothers Studio Orchestra in the cue Building the Spirit from his score for the 1957 film The Spirit of St. Louis. Also that year, he provided the score for the film Peyton Place. Directed by Mark Robson and based on the best-selling novel by Grace Matalius, it starred Lana Turner, Hope Lang, Lee Phillips, Lloyd Nolan, Arthur Kennedy, Diane Varsey, Russ Tamblyn, and Terry Moore. It's set in a seemingly tranquil New England town where hidden scandals undermine its peaceful facade. Despite being heavily edited to omit many explicit elements from the novel, the film was a major box office success and received 9 Academy Award nominations, including Best Picture, but won none, tying the record for the most nominations without a win. Here's Waxman's main title theme from the score.

Charles Gerhardt conducting the National Symphony Orchestra in the main title from Franz Waxman's score for the 1957 film Peyton Place. 1959 brought another Oscar nomination for Best Score, this time for the drama film The Nun's Story. Directed by Fred Zinnemann, it starred Audrey Hepburn as Sister Luc, a young Belgian woman who joins a convent and struggles with the vow of obedience amid personal and global turmoil. Based on the 1956 novel by Catherine Hume, the film was a critical and commercial success, nominated for 8 Academy Awards, including Best Picture, Best Director, and Best Actress for Hepburn. Though it won none, it was praised for its serious, nuanced portrayal of faith, sacrifice, and institutional rigidity. Here's Waxman's main title theme.

the main title theme from Franz Waxman's Oscar-nominated score for The Nun's Story. In 1960, it was back to the Western with the score for Cimarron. Directed by Anthony Mann, who was fired, and Charles Walters, who replaced him, it starred Glenn Ford as Yancey Cimarron Cravat and Maria Schell as his wife. The film is best remembered for its ambitious depiction of the Oklahoma land rush, filmed with over 1,000 extras, 700 horses, and 500 wagons. Waxman made sure that the land rush cue in his score mimicked the frantic pace of horses and wagons. Here's the opening titles, the land rush cue, and the finale from the original soundtrack recording.

Franz Waxman conducting the MGM Studio Orchestra with the Roger Wagner Chorale in the opening titles, The Land Rush, and the finale from his score for the 1960 Western Cimarron. 1962 was to bring Waxman the last of his 12 Oscar nominations, this time for the score for the spectacular historical epic Taras Bulba. Starring Tony Curtis and Yul Brynner, it's set in 17th century Ukraine and tells of the Cossacks' fight against Polish domination. While the film itself received mixed reviews, the critics were somewhat sceptical of Tony Curtis as a 17th century Cossack, Waxman's score was universally praised. Indeed, the cue to accompany the ride of the Cossacks to Dubno has taken on a life of its own in the concert hall, often featuring as a standalone orchestral showpiece. So here is The Ride to Dubno.

The Ride to Dubno from Franz Waxman's Oscar-nominated score for Taras Bulba, played there by the MGM Studio Orchestra, conducted by the composer. Waxman wrote the theme music for several TV shows in the 60s, including Gunsmoke, and completed his last film score, The Last Command, in 1966, before his early death from cancer at the age of 60 in 1967. As well as a legacy of over 150 film scores, he left behind a number of concert works, including the haunting oratorio, The Song of Terezin, based on poetry by children trapped in the Theresienstadt concentration camp. Well, that's all we have time for in this program, but please do join me again for the next program in the series, Music of the Silver Screen. Until then, from me, Pete Pittman, it's goodbye for now.

0: Ivy and Janice at Farm Lane Nursing Home Fulham were very pleased to sponsor that programme. 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

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So, Johnny,

0: from 1959, Billy Fury and Gonna Type a Letter. And before that, we start the show with Chuck Berry and Johnny B. Good. That got to number 11 in 1958 on the Chess label. But in America, never made the top 20. Strange, isn't it? Good stuff like that. Anyway, welcome to Cruising, and hope you enjoy the company. I still enjoy yours, so stay tuned.
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0: Number 13 in September 1956 for Bill Haley and his Comets and Razzle Dazzle. Also, we've got coming up for Val's Romantic 2.
1: Hold back the dawn. Stop all the clocks. I just got the news that my baby wants to rock. All she wants to do is rock. All she wants to do is rock. All she wants to do is rock, rock and roll.

0: news. 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All she wants to do is rock,
1: rock.
0: All she wants to do is rock,
1: rock, rock.
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1: rock.
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0: 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All she wants to do is rock. Rock and roll all night long.
1: I don't blame her, do you? Wynonie Harris, and all she wants to do is rock. Gonna play a record from the Coasters.

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1: And then he grabbed her.
2: And then
1: he tied her up.
2: And then
1: he turned on the buzzsaw.
2: And then

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1: And then he grabbed her.
2: And then
1: he tied her up.
2: And then
1: he lit the fuse to the dynamite.
2: And then,
1: and then.

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1: And then he grabbed her.
2: And then
1: he tied her up.
2: And then
1: he threw on the railroad track.
2: And then
1: that train started coming.
2: And then
1: and then

I can hear the scratches, yeah, on a lovely London American label. The Coasters and Along Came Jones. That's the B-side of, it's called That Is Rock and Roll, I think it was. Have a look on the turn over. And yes, That Is Rock and Roll on the A-side, but from 1958. Right, Ike Turner was very famous with Tina Turner, who he married, I think, in the early 60s. But he had a record back in the 1955 when it's Ike Turner and the Kings of Rhythm. Here he is with Matchbox.

A good bit of R&B there from Ike Turner and the Kings of Rhythm, or what we call it, early rock and roll. God, it's Ricky Nelson.

You Tear Me Up, Ricky Nelson from 1959. Our boss just walked in the studio and said, 1959, I remember that. What is it? I took my mother to Blackpool and we bought her a big fur coat made up of about 4,000 hamster skins or hamster fur. Yep, 1959 in Blackpool. He couldn't get off the big wheel, apparently. Get it? Oh, let me in.

That's track one on a Chess Best of Doo-Wop LP, and that was featuring Yvonne Baker. She wrote it as well. So Let Me In, The Sensations, written and featuring Yvonne Baker on my Doo-Wop LP, The Best of Chess.

0: 21. They got crazy little women there, and I'm gonna hit me one. They got some crazy
1: Wilbur Harrison drifting off into the distance there. He's just been to Kansas City. That was on the Top Rank label that came from 1959.

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When you hold my hand, I

Neil Sedaka, I Go Ape. That got to number 9 in April 1959, yeah? And because back in 59, the first submarine to be equipped with nuclear missiles was launched today in America. The Polaris equipped George Washington is also nuclear-powered and will be able to stay submerged for months at a time, yeah? And also, in 59, the USS Long Beach becomes the world's first nuclear-powered surface warship, you know? All happening back in 1959.

I think that's the best version of A White Sports Coat by Marty Robbins. Because never a hit over here in the UK for Marty, but it got a number three in America in June 1957. Because over here it was a hit for the King Brothers, which got to number 12, and also Terry Dean got to number 18. I like a white sports coat, don't you? I've got two indoors. One I've had from about 1959, a bit tattered now, but it's not bad. And I used to wear it back in the 50s, you know, going out for the evening with a girlfriend, something, and I used to, didn't have a pink carnation, but I used to walk around and, you know, sort of nick a daffodil or something, you know, from the garden, and if it's, you know, sort of springtime, if not, a rose maybe, or if not, probably a dandelion or something. Anyway, soon we time for Val from Enter 2. In fact, Arthur Cliff.

Nine times out of ten, Cliff Richard. Okay, you're tuned to Angel Radio. It's your boy Dave, we're cruising, which is all sponsored by Palmwood Nursing Home. This is halfway through the show. We slow things down, get sentimental, and it's time for Val's Romantic 2.

Valve's Romantic 2. Anthony Newley and If She Should Come to You. Matt Monroe on Days Like These. That's nice to slow things down a bit after bopping around that living room, isn't it?

Love is Strange, Buddy Holly. We just heard Vows Romantic 2 a couple of records ago, didn't we? But I know Val in Torquay likes this song. Don't you, Val? Have a bonus.

written by Tony Hatch and Jackie Trent. And Jackie Trent, she sang it, "Where Are You Now, My Love?" Because they got married, didn't they?

Ain't that funny? Jimmy Justice. You're tuned to Angel Radio, and it's Cruising, all sponsored by Pinewood Nursing Home, down there in Cot Lane, Chittenham. And it's Dave Gamblin here.

Sounds like they're having a load of fun there, wasn't it? In the studio, recording that one, Come Go With Me, Dion and the Belmonts. Of course, a big hit back in America in 57 for the Dow Vikings, wasn't it? But that was Dion and the Belmonts, and they're Come Go With Me. And before that, Sherry, Frankie Valli and the Four Seasons.

0: I bet that got your feet tapping, eh? God, good rocking stuff there from Mitch Ryder and Jenny Take a Ride. Because in there you heard a bit of CC Ryder and also Jenny, which is a big hit for Little Richard, wasn't it? Talking of Little Richard.
1: Well, it's

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That was the first UK chart entry for him. Got to number 30 in December 1956. I class that as a double A song, because on the other side of Rip It Up was this one.

0: rock and roll.
1: Ah, yes. Ready Teddy, Elvis. Because that was recorded at the studios of Radio Recorders in Hollywood on September the 1st, 1956, with Ready Teddy and Elvis. Because in 56, Elvis appeared on the US TV program, The Ed Sullivan Show, in front of an audience of up to 54 million people. And the 21-year-old Elvis was... his hip gyrations were so suggestive that his pelvis is being banned from future recordings. And from now on, you only see Elvis from the waist up. Amazing, isn't it? That's back in 1956. Also, 56, Clarence Brosseye, you know, the man that invented the pioneer of frozen foods. He died. Yep, Clarence Brosseye. And also in 56, British and French troops launch an air raid on Suez Canal to keep the canal open to international traffic.

Recorded in the Sun Studios in 1956. Warren Smith and I Like Your Kind of Love. That studio clock's flashing around again, isn't it? I don't know. Where does time go?

0: That's a good Ray Charles number, wasn't it? But Eddie Cochran and Hallelujah, I Love Her So.
1: The old time cave dweller lived in a cave. This is what he did when he wanted to.

number 7 in America for the Monotones, but over here, the Mudlarks got to number 8 in June 1958. Well, that's it, folks. Thanks for tuning in to me, Dave Gamlin, here at Angie Radio. It's been Cruising, all sponsored by Palmford and Rosing Hunt. So look after yourselves. Okay, see you again next week. All been well. Take care. Bye-bye.

0: a-do.
1: Two, three, four. One, two, three, four. One, two, three, four.
0: The captain rides in a Jeep.
1: You're right.
0: The sergeant rides in a truck.
1: You're right.
0: The

0: Hadoo!
1: 2, 3, 4. 1, 2, 3, 4. 1, 2, 3, 4.
0: The captain rides in a Jeep.
1: You're right.
0: The sergeant rides in a truck.
1: You're right.
0: The

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4: Hello, I'm Steve. 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We have opportunities for young ones to attend junior church. Also, we have tea and coffee in our tea room, which follows each of our services. So we would really love to see you each Sunday at St Mary's Church in Porchester, in the castle grounds.
5: Hello there, I'm Alan Burnett, and I'm proud to be chairman of Portsmouth Pensioners Association, also known as Pompey Pensioners. 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
1: Willie McIntyre is about to turn back the clock again, and he's sponsored by David in Shepherd's Bush, who, as we know, is no angel.
8: It's that special time of the day again when you and I can turn back the clock and enjoy some of those rather special sounds that have been around for quite a few years. I'm glad to have your company. I'm Willie McIntyre, and I'm going to start by visiting 1953, with a song which was at the top of our charts for 18 weeks, for Frankie Lane.

0: A powerful start to proceedings from Frankie Lane, I believe was the ninth ever record to reach the top of the charts in the UK, and that was in 1953. And the second record on my playlist comes from Val Doonican. This was his very first hit. What was the title, Val?
1: Walk Tall.

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1: Walk tall from Michael Valentine Duneken, Val Duneken, born on the 3rd of February 1927 in Waterford in Ireland.

Written in 1945, La Vie en Rose became the signature song of the French singer Edith Piaf. In 1950, in the USA, there were no less than 7 different versions of this number in the Billboard charts, and it's one of those versions that we're listening to right now, from Louis Armstrong and his orchestra.

A very special rendition of La Vie en Rose from Louis Armstrong and his orchestra. We're going to visit 1963 now, with a number which made number 4 in the UK singles charts for Frank Ifield.

Nobody's Darling But Mine, Frank Ifield. In 1986, Frank Ifield contracted pneumonia, which resulted in the removal of part of a lung, and damage was done to his vocal cords. He moved from the UK to Sydney in 1988 and was unable to sing or yodel for quite a few years before he recovered. Thankfully, he did recover. Today we were listening to Frank Ifield at his very best, way back in 1963. And now stepping up to the microphone is our old friend Perry Como.

On Jukebox Baby, Perry Como was accompanied by the Ray Charles Singers and Mitchell Ayers and his orchestra, and the arrangement was by Joe Reisman. The Shadows have had no less than 69 UK chart singles from the 1950s onwards, including about half with Cliff Richard. In 1963, The Shadows were gracing our charts with a number called Geronimo.

0: I'm very partial to the Shadows, and today we were treated to a number called Geronimo on Angel Radio.
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A very lively one from Bill Haley and his Comets, Don't Knock the Rock. That was in fact the title of a 1956 American musical film which starred Alan Dale and Alan Freed. And there were also performances in the film from Bill Haley and his Comets, Little Richard and others. Our next song also comes from a film, this time a 1936 British comedy film which was directed by Monty Banks and starred George Formby.

Keep Your Seats Please, George Formby. That was the title of the film in which George sang that song, and in the song, George also sang his signature song, When I'm Cleaning Windows. Paul McCartney says that the next song was a nod to the vaudeville tradition. Paul once said, I would like to have been a writer in the 20s.

0: Honey Pie comes from the Beatles' White Album from 1968.
1: It's quiz time.
0: Four versions of a song called Mr. Sandman were in our charts at the very same time in 1955. One came from Dickie Valentine, one came from the Cordettes, and a third version came from Max Bygraves. I'm going to play you the fourth version of Mr. Sandman, which was in our charts, and all you've got to do is to tell me the name of the group. What was the name of the group you hear on this version of Mr. Sandman?

Singing Mr. Sandman were the Four Aces, and that's the answer to today's quiz. You've been listening to the Four Aces with their version of Mr. Sandman, which spent 5 weeks in our charts in 1955 and featured Al Albert's The Four Aces. We're going to hear now a song called Angel Face, which sadly was not a hit for Billy Fury, which I think's a great pity, because it's really rather good.

Angel Face from Ronald Wycherley, known to us as Billy Fury, from 1959. I do like to jump about through the decades on this show, as you well know, and I'm going to take us back to the Roaring Twenties now, to 1927, with Nick Lucas.

from 1927, Nick Lucas with I'm Looking Over a Four-Leaf Clover. The lyrics were written that very same year by Mort Dixon, and the music was provided by Harry M. Woods. Let's take a trip to the 1960s again now, shall we? With Little Miss Dynamite, Brenda Lee. Here comes-

If I Loved You comes from the Rodgers and Hammerstein musical Carousel, and it was performed in the 1956 film version of Carousel by Gordon McRae and Shirley Jones, and that's who we've just been listening to. I Walk the Line is a song which sold over 2 million copies for Johnny Cash. Today, though, I thought we'd listen to a version which was on an album by Burl Ives called My Best.

I Walk the Line sang Burl Ives. A few minutes ago we heard a song from Rodgers and Hammerstein, and now we're going to hear another one from Richard Rodgers. This one's called Thou Swell, and it's performed by Ben Salvin and his orchestra.

The vocalist is unknown on that version of Thou Swell, from Ben Selvin and his orchestra. The song was written in 1927 for the musical A Connecticut Yankee. The singer in our next number is a rather special gentleman, I think. Norman Wisdom. Give me a-

Singing Give Me a Night in June was Sir Norman Joseph Wisdom OBE, Norman Wisdom. Maureen Evans spent 18 weeks in the UK singles charts in 1962 with a catchy number called Like I Do.

Like I Do was produced for Maureen Evans by John Schroeder, who'd earlier helped the career of Helen Shapiro. We're going to hear now from Mantovani with his follow-up to the chart-topper Moulin Rouge. This time it was with a tune called Swedish Rhapsody, which got to number 2 in the UK singles charts for Mantovani in 1953.

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I do like having your company. Thanks a lot for listening, and goodbye for now.

0: Willie Turned Back the Clock and was sponsored by David in leafy Shepherd's Bush. Thank you, David.
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5: Good morning, Tony. Greetings from Doug Barlow in Emsworth. Could we now have I've got a bunch of coconuts. Hope you're well. Cheerio.
6: I've got a lovely bunch of coconuts. There they are, standing in a row. Big ones, small ones, some as big as your head. Give them a twist, a flick of the wrist, that's what the showman said. I've got a lovely bunch of coconuts.

0: roll a bowl of all, singing roll a bowl of all, a penny a bit.
1: Roll up, three shies a penny. Now, what you knock down, you take away. What about you, lady? 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
0: Oh, no, really, I couldn't possibly manage to...
2: Oh, go on, Mum, have a go. You didn't do so bad to the night when you threw frying pan at me, Dad.
0: Oh, yes, but that was different, you see. It was a large frying pan and your father's such a fat fella,
1: really. Now then, make up your mind, lady. 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
0: Now then, look here, young man.
2: You didn't do so bad to the night when you threw frying pan at me, Dad. Oh!
0: There you are, I told you.

Tony, greetings from Doug Barlow in Emsworth. Could we now have, I've got a bunch of coconuts. Hope you're well. Cheerio.

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1: Greetings, chums, and welcome to this edition of the Tingle Factor, or the Imaginers and Dreamers Club. 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
2: Don't swipe me, I'm glittering.
1: Glittering indeed. I sit here with a Chelsea bun, complete with cherry on top, and a cuppa. And accompanied, as you've already gathered, by Mr. Anthony Hancock, a fictional neighbour of mine from Cheam Village in Surrey. Are you ready for the show this time round, Tony?
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1: And here on the Tingle Factor, we leave all our troubles outside. Inside the Tingle Factor bubble, everything is beautiful. We indulge ourselves in all the things that make life worthwhile. We are continually candidates for the naughty step.
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1: Gossip, scandal, rumour, turtles, tittle-tattle, trivia, nostalgia, whimsy, hearsay, curtain twitching, and the occasional name drop.
5: What a load of rubbish.
6: You buffoon.
7: I have never heard such unadulterated codswallop in my life.
1: As usual, Tony, so helpful. Do you mind if I carry on?
5: Oh, very well. Make it quick and keep it clean.
1: Of course we'll keep it clean, dear boy. Now, when the war was over, the Second World War that was, my mum and dad were in the RAF and they came back and they had me and my brother David. And nowhere to live. It was just astounding how everywhere had been bombed flat, but they built a load of things called prefabs in the poshest area of Surrey you can imagine. The houses on the other side of the road to where they are built are now worth £8-9 million in Cheam Village in Surrey. And to qualify for one of these prefabs, which incidentally had fridges, you had to have two children and war service. They built 100. And I grew up with 200 mates, all of the same age and like-minded. We walked to school together, go to the cinema together, play in the cornfields together, went swimming, and we ran for miles. It was wonderful. In the summer months, all the parents would come out in the evenings and play rounders, and there'd be all sorts of things going on. But in the winter, it was dreadful. There was no such thing then as television. And Anthony Hancock had exactly the same problem on a wet Sunday.
5: I'm fed up.
8: Oi, what? Why don't you shut up moaning and let me get on with the paper?
5: Well, I'm fed up.
8: So you just said.
5: Well, so I am.
8: Look, so am I fed up, and so is Bill fed up. We're all fed up, so shut up moaning and make the best of it.
5: Oh, I do hate Sundays. I'll be glad when it's over. Drives me up the wall just sitting here looking at you lot. Every Sunday it's the same. Nowhere to go, nothing to do. Just sit here waiting for the next lot of grub to come up.
9: Why don't you men go out for a walk while I wash up the dishes?
5: Why don't you men go out for a walk? Why don't you go for a walk? Go on, up it. Be one less to look at all day. You finished that paper yet?
8: No.
5: Well, hurry up. I haven't seen it. I want to know what my stars say.
8: What are you?
5: June the 21st.
8: What sign is that?
9: The crab.
8: It says, today looks like being a very exciting day.
5: Well, good luck to him.
8: Who is he?
5: Arnold the Gypsy. Look at him. Spotted handkerchief round his head. Great cartwheel earrings. And a right fake if I ever saw one. The nearest he's ever been to a caravan was at the motor show.
9: Oh, look! It started raining.
5: That's all we wanted. You watch, it'll go dark in a minute. We'll have to switch the lights on. I think I'll go to bed.
9: You've only been up an hour.
5: That is, by the way, and nothing to do with it. Oh, dear. What a life. It's Sunday. I've had a rotten dinner. It's raining. And I've got nothing to do.
9: There's plenty of odd jobs you can do around the house.
5: Oh, shut up. It's a day of rest. I'm not mending your bed again.
4: What good is

0: Let's go to the pictures.
1: They don't open until 4:30. It's Sunday.
0: Well, never mind. We'll go at 4:30. What's on?
1: Let me see. Royal Team. Oh. Betty Davis and George Brent in Little Foxes and The Battle of Little Bighorn.
0: Oh, I've seen them. I've seen both of them. It's always the same on Sundays. They always put on old films you've seen before. Makes you sick. What's on at the other place?
1: It's closed down.
0: Oh, well, so much for the pictures.
1: I wonder what I'd look like in the new fashions. I think I'll buy myself a trapeze dress.
0: I hope you fall off it. Hello? What's the matter? Over the road's going out. Shh, say nothing. Shh, quiet. Look behind the curtain, don't let them see you. That's the first time they've been out together for ages. I wonder where they're going.
1: She found out about him and that girl, you know. Never. He said he had to work late and she saw them that night in the pictures shocking row.
0: Was there?
1: Yes, she was with the milkman.
0: Our milkman? The one with the big nose?
1: Yes.
0: He gets around, doesn't he? There was that trouble with number 28 last month. And there was the punch-up with the husband at 31. You wouldn't think he'd attract women with a hooter like that. Must be the uniforms, you know. Women love uniforms. Oh, look, he's opening the gate for her. Dear me, times have changed. He always used to slam it and try and fetch her shins a wallop. Oh, look at them smiling at each other. Love's young bloom. Makes you sick at that age, doesn't it?
1: He's got his Sunday best on.
0: So he has. Well, I don't like it much. Shouldn't have shoulders that size with a small head like he's got. Here, come here, quick. Look. Oh, swipe me. Look, he's wearing gloves. Look at him. Look at him carrying one. Oh, my word, aren't we posh here? Look at this. Of course, it's her that's pushing him, you know. She wants him to get an office job. Which way are they going? Which way, down the street or up the street?
1: Up, I think, aren't they?
0: Oh, yes, up. Let's see, up, yes. Oh, yes, they'll be going to see his sister in Acton. They always go that way. If they were going the other way, it'd be her mother in Tooting.

a beautiful RCA 78 there, crackling along from the 30s by the Washboard Rhythm Kings. Please don't talk about me when I'm gone. And life is a cabaret. A tremendously accurate observation there from Mr. Louis Armstrong. Well now, it's that time. It's Everly time, chums.

0: You can't beat a crackly old 78. 1959, the December of, that was released here in the UK as the B-side of Let It Be Me. And those were the days when you bought a single. 45s were just about in. You'd sit on the top of the bus and you'd look at the label, you'd read every detail, and then you'd turn it over and read the B-side. And that was too good for a B-side, wasn't it? All the bands in the British Invasion used to have that in their set. I remember seeing the Searchers doing it, one or two other bands. Well, it's that time, chums. Drop the coin right into the slot. Guard your coffee machine, steamed up windows, formica tables, plastic chairs, and in the corner, that jukebox, banging out a great bottom end. And this time round, it comes from
1: Eamon, who comes from Tipperary, and travelled up to Kilkenny to work at the Journal. And there he met Noreen. And 6 years later, they were married. They have a lovely daughter now called Emily and a grandson called Oliver. Emily treated them to go to Memphis, and they loved it there. Beale Street, all the blues clubs, they went to Sun Recording Studios. They had a wonderful time and longed to return. They've also been to New Orleans, which they said was absolutely fantastic. And they loved the old music that used to be played in that cafe adjacent to the Journal. Now, Noreen gave me her phone number, and if you want to get in touch, it's henry@henryturtle.co.uk. And she says, you probably won't know the records we would play in the milk bars around Kilkenny in those days, but I'll give you a list. And of course I researched them, I found them, and I'm going to play them in the order that you asked me to. Strap yourself in, and I'm popping the shilling into the jukebox now, and I think your choice is absolutely super duper.
2: Well, my baby called me in, drew a line on the floor, said the things you used to

was an absolutely sensational choice from Hugh Heyman and the lovely Noreen out there in Kilkenny in Southern Ireland. First of all, of course, we had Tiny Bradshaw and his orchestra and a track called Walking the Chalk Line, and then the magnificent 1956 recording of Peggy Lee and Where Flamingos Fly. Crikey, that's an oddball, brilliant track, isn't it? And I Don't Mind from Pee Wee King. Wow. Thank you very, very much. And I hope you get the chance to return to Memphis soon. And thank you for contributing to the Tingle Factor. I really enjoyed your off-the-wall choice of music. It was a pleasure. And so is this. I know this will take you back to Beale Street and those wonderful blues clubs that you love to frequent when you were in Memphis. Thank you, Eamon. Thank you, Noreen. Calling all you imaginers and dreamers out there. Yes, it's that time in the programme where we imagine Elvis as a young lad, busying himself round Gladys and Vern's house, while all the time that Baker-like valve-driven radio is bumping out rhythm and blues, country, calypsos, pop, bluegrass, every kind of music under the sun. And we ask you, did it influence him to record some of these tracks in later life? We ask you to imagine Elvis wandering into his local record shop at Home of the Blues, which was at number 107 Beale Street in Memphis. And he would buy old blues 78.

0: gates and sit under a tree somewhere and learn them. And later, when he had a recording contract, he recorded them. Well, let's take Smiley Lewis's 1956 recording of One Night in Sin as an example. That was one of Elvis's big favourite blues performers and writers and record makers. And this track, well, it's something that inspired him to a great big hit in 1958. Also, at home, his parents had an old Bakelite valve-driven radio, and it was on all the time, and he couldn't help but hear this kind of music. And this particular track, well, this is the original.
1: And is it controversial? Oh, what?

Smiley Lewis, One Night of Sin. That's what I'm now paying for. This original lyric received a major overhaul to get approval for commercial release by Elvis in the autumn of 58. But he'd already recorded it way back in 56, 57. But it was withheld.

0: That's intriguing, isn't it? And it's much more interesting than playing the original, which arrived on our charts in January of 1959 and reached number one with I Got Stung on the B-side. Well, that was a bit risque, wasn't it? I hope you, let's move on quickly. Anthony Hancock, what's he up to?
1: Who's that? Look through the window. Who is it?
2: It's the man next door.
1: Dear, as if Sunday's not bad enough without him. Pretend we're not in.
2: He saw me pull the curtain.
1: Oh, well, let him in then.
3: Good afternoon, all.
1: Hello. How's it? Afternoon.
3: Not a very nice afternoon, is it?
1: No.
3: Raining, you know.
1: Oh, so that's what's making the roads wet.
2: Stop it.
3: Well, the real reason I came in is because... Well, it's a bit boring sitting in there on a Sunday afternoon by yourself. There's nothing much to do, is there? And Rosita said, don't you sit down there by yourself, Clark. You go in. Go in and see Mr. Hancock and have a chat with him. I know it's always so lively in your house compared with the rest of the street.
1: Oh, yes, madly gay. Yes. Yes, we have quite a ding-dong going on here some weeks. The table wine flows like water.
3: Yeah. I mean, the sort of life you lead is a lot different to mine. Yeah. Yes, I mean, on the stage, you meet all those pretty young ladies. And
1: yes.
3: I suppose you sort of wine and dine them in all the big clubs in the town.
1: Oh, yes, unceasingly, yes. Yes, it's a wonder you found me in.
3: Right. I always listen to your radio program.
1: Really, yes.
3: Oh, yes, Rosita and myself, we never miss it. I heard last week's. I wasn't so keen on it as some of the others.
1: Weren't you, though?
3: No. I didn't think it was as funny.
1: Oh.
3: No, I thought Ted Ray had the edge on you last week. Other two lads of the office, they don't like you so much these days either.
1: They don't?
3: No. Of course, they're very fickle. Rosita and I, we think you were at your peak 5 years ago. Oh, you were very funny in those days.
1: Yes.
3: Still, I don't suppose you're bothered, eh? You've made your pile, I expect.
1: Oh, yes, I'm rolling in it, yes. No need to work again for a fortnight.
3: Well, you can't keep it up forever, can you?
1: Yes, well, I'm so sorry you've got to go now.
3: No. No, I haven't got to go. I'm all right for an hour or two.
1: Yes. I thought I heard Rosita calling. Perhaps she's fallen out of bed.
3: No, she'll be all right. May I sit down? Thank you.

0: 1960. Wow, wasn't life different then? Whoa, Cliff Richard was everywhere. You turn the radio on, you turn the telly on, you look at the papers, even in the music press. Cliff Richard this, Cliff Richard that, drove you dotty. Now, I really do appreciate his art, his talent, his music, and most of all, his longevity. Well done, sir. From one extreme to another. This is the wonderful Oliver Turtle.
1: I have an offering for beachcombers, or perhaps I should more accurately say pebble crunchers if you're based in the UK. It's by an artist called Wild Bill Phillips, who was a harmonica extraordinaire. However, as with many of these travelling blues men, not much information survives on Wild Bill Phillips, aside from several stories describing him going missing when he was due to record in session. However, this is one occasion where he did turn up to perform his very own Pebble in My Shoe.

0: The elusive Louisiana harmonica player Wild Bill Phillips there with his pebble in my shoe. Perhaps this plaguing pebble is a clue to where he went missing for all of those recording sessions where he was marked absent.
1: Tony, did you enjoy Oliver's choice this time round? I heard you listening very attentively.
2: Having got that excellent speech, my good man, you'll go far. Right, Nick?
3: Hello, do you like a cup of tea?
1: That would be just perfect.
3: I'm just going out in the garden to see how much our sunflowers have grown. They're getting quite big now.
1: You're always busy out there. What do you get up to all day?
3: Oh, just busy bee. Things to snip, things to water, things to plant. Anyway, I better go get your tea and go out and water.
1: Have you got anything else for me? Cracking smacker. Henry, stop this flirting. Get on with it.
3: See you later. Bye.
1: Oh, and thanks for the tea. Delicious. And this is a delicious, dusty B-side. B-side of middle of nowhere. It's called Baby Don't You Know.

0: I do impressions, you know.
1: Oh, really?
0: Yes. That's a pig.
1: And very good, too.
0: I just do it for my own amusement, you know.
1: Obviously. Oh, dear, oh, dear. Not in me here, please. You frighten the life out of me.
0: Oh, I'm sorry. That's a cow being worried by a sheepdog.
1: Yes, I'm sorry you can't stop for tea, but we haven't got enough fish base to go around.
0: You worry, don't mind. You just go ahead. I'll just sit here. That was the lesser-spotted corncrake.
2: Oh, yes. Wasn't that good, eh, Seth?
1: Wasn't it good, but... Of course, I forgot they fell asleep hours ago. Pardon? You choking?
0: No, no.
1: What a pity.
0: That was the splay-footed moorhen.
1: Oh, well, isn't that marvellous? That's 600 animals you've done, and we haven't even started on Africa yet.
0: It is amazing the number of different impressions you can do in 7 hours, isn't it? Did you realise it's nearly 12 o'clock?
1: Is that all? I thought it was at least Tuesday.
0: Think I'd better be going now.
1: What, so soon?
0: Yes, I'm sorry. I can't stop here entertaining you forever. Good night, Mr. Hancock. And do try to make the show a bit funnier next week.
1: Either he moves or I do.
3: Wet Sundays at home. My giddy aunt, it was hell. But we were in and out of each other's homes quite often, us youngsters. Now then, it's that spot you all love and adore. Stars on 78 RPM, of course. Well, I have to get that big black box out, wind it up, get that heavy arm, with a new needle, of course, and play two sparkling 78s. Catch.

0: The delightful, delicious, lovely, divine, well lost for words, Helen Forrest, and I've Got a Crush on You. Wow. And before that, of course, we had the 30s Elvis Presley, Mr. Al Bowley, and My Hat's on the Tip of My Head. Well, I wonder how Tony's ended up this time round.
1: Either he moves or I do.
2: Oh,
3: Oh, man. 12 o'clock. It's Monday at last. That must be the most miserable day I've ever spent in my life.
4: Me too. We didn't play a single game.
1: Well, it's the last day I ever spend like it, I'll tell you.
3: We gotta get organized.
1: Definitely. We can't go on like this, frittering away our lives like we've done today. We've got to do something constructive. Time is valuable.
3: I agree.
4: So do I.
1: We only live once.
3: Of course we do.
1: There's a million things we could do.
3: Certainly there are. Things like...
1: Yes, this. Like...
4: Well, sure, we could...
1: We could, like we... I'll see you next Sunday, then.
3: Yeah.
1: Good night.
3: Good
1: Cheerio.
3: Night.
1: Good night.
0: Wet Sundays at Home. I remember them well, and that brings it all back. Thank you to Tony Hancock, Sid James, Hattie Jakes, Bill Kerr, and not forgetting the outrageous Kenneth Williams.
5: Going back through the mists of time when I was trying to conform and lead a proper life, I worked for Coral Holdings in Berkeley Square, and I actually had a car parking space there, and I had to report to Tony Hancock's wife, Freddie Ross Hancock, and she was a harridan. One morning I was going up on the train, booted and suited, and I read that Princess Anne had a Scimitar GTE fiberglass sports car, and it was the only one in England. Well, Freddie Ross said to me, "Henry, we're going to Derby tomorrow. I want you to drive me." And I said, "That's going to be a problem, Mum, because I haven't got a car." And she said, well, what sort of car do you want? And I said, a Scimitar GTE, preferably white. Well, 3 days later, there in my car parking space in Berkeley Square, no less, was the white Scimitar. And I had to say to her, "Mum, we've got a bit of a problem." She said, "Come on, we've got to get to Derby." I said, "But I can't drive." God. I got away with murder with Freddie Ross Hancock, but I think she had a soft spot for me. Well, chums, that brings this edition of The Tingle Factor to a close. Well, all that's left for me to do, my name's Henry Turtle, yes, you can call me Henry, is to put the cat out. And thank you for listening this time round. Over and out.
6: Uh-oh, I nearly forgot to thank Tina and Oliver Turtle.
0: It's a crazy world, chums. That's all.
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14: 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The park is very seasonal, so you'll see different things depending when you visit, and because different people will take the history and heritage tours, there always is a different perspective on what's there. 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In order to book yourself in, give Get Up and Go a ring on 02392 446 223. That's 02392 446 223. We look forward to hearing from you. Remember.

0: What have we got on Swing Song this week? Well, I open with three very well-known names singing and playing the trumpet and piano. That's Sinatra, Davis and Brubeck. And I finish with the lovely Lee Wiley, plus the attractive, glamorous and sexy, yes, somebody I know in the studio thinks that Helen Forrest is definitely sexy, and I have to agree with him. But we start with Frank Sinatra in 1945, and if you are a lady, you'll probably think that he is sexy as well, because by 1945 he had already married several very glamorous and no doubt sexy women, and Frank probably said to all of them that, "You brought a new kind of love to me."
1: If the nightingales could sing like you, they'd sing much sweeter than they do. You brought

Right, let's calm things down a bit and listen to Miles Davis, who is playing with the Coleman Hawkins All-Stars. And here's a nice romantic number, The Way You Look Tonight.

After Sinatra, Davis and Coleman Hawkins, let's take things easy with Dave Brubeck. This is a 3-CD set called The Real Dave Brubeck, and it doesn't say much on the label, but I assume that Paul Desmond is there as well. This time, Dave Brubeck is taking a chance on love.

Now it's Jazz at Storyville with Pee Wee Russell and Ruby Braff, and we'll hear more of Ruby again in a few tracks' time. Storyville was a jazz club in Boston, and this track is from 1952. Pee Wee, Ruby, plus trombone, piano, bass and drums. I would do anything for you.

Let's have some Dixieland from New York in 1957, and this is the Dixie Cats featuring the Dixieland All-Stars playing I Found a New Baby.

Right, let's go to the ladies, the first one of the programme. This is Paris in 1958, and the orchestra is under the direction of Quincy Jones. Rather a nice little number, this one. Sarah Vaughan saying, I'm lost.

I said earlier in the programme we'd have more Ruby, and here he is. This is Ruby Braff and his men in 1957, and it's called A Hi-Fi Salute to Bunny, although I don't think this number has any connection with Bunny Berrigan. Pee Wee Russell, who we've just heard, is there as well, one of Ruby's men. This is Keep Smiling at Trouble.

That was Ruby on the trumpet. And now we have two more trumpeters. The first is Harry Edison in 1957, and he's with Ben Webster, Barney Kessel, Ray Brown, Alvin Stoller and Oscar Peterson, who incidentally is also on the track which follows. Now they're all there playing G Baby, Ain't I Good to You.

Now it's the third trumpeter, Louis Armstrong, and Oscar Peterson again, also in 1957, as he was in the last track, You Go to My Head.

like a kicker in a juniper too. Oh, the thrill of the thought that you might give a thought to my plea cast a spell over me. Still I said to myself,

thousand Julys. You intoxicate my soul with your eyes. My papa said, though I'm certain

Another pianist now, Andrei Previn, with a track from Pal Joey, and it's If I Could Write a Book, which was one of the most popular of the score. Shelley Mann and Red Mitchell are also there with Andrei, and the date is October 1957.

ladies to finish this edition of Swing Song. The first is Lee Wiley with Paul Weston's orchestra and You Do Something to Me.

Billie Holiday ended last week's edition, but now it's the return of Helen. The orchestra, of course, is Artie Shaw's, and the date is December 1938. Say it with a kiss.

Helen Forrest. And now here's the other Helen, Helen Ward, along with Benny Goodman to play us out. I'm Michael Moore, and I'll be back next week with more swing song music.

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3: 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And I look forward to hearing from you.

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We set off in 1947 with Charles Williams and Out and About.

0: Back to 1926 with Jelly Roll Morton and his Red Hot Peppers and Sidewalk Blues.
1: Hey, get out of the way. What are you trying to do? Knock the streetcar off the track. You're so dumb, you should be the president of the Deaf and Dumb Society.
2: I'm sorry, boss, but I got the Sidewalk Blues.

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Leslie Jones and Orchestra of London play Robert Farnon's En Route.

0: Walter O'Keefe's 1928 song about Ford's new Model A, a stylish car that replaced the reliable but outdated and unattractive Tin Lizzy, the Model T sung by Billy Jones and Ernest Hare.
1: Oh, Ernest, who's that coming down the street?
2: Oh, look her over, ain't she sweet?
1: That's not Lizzie, is it? How she's changed.
2: Yeah, she's a lady now. She's outgrown her rattle.
1: Not a rattle in a carload. I suppose she has more tin now than she ever had.
2: Yes, you never see her in alleyways anymore. She now sports the boulevard.
1: Introduce me, will you?
2: Why, certainly, Sir Walter Raleigh. Meet Queen Elizabeth.
1: Carbureted, I'm sure. Carbureted. Have you seen her? Ain't she great? She's something you'll appreciate.
2: Say, I don't understand just who you mean.
1: You don't? Why, everybody everywhere is falling for her now.
2: Say, do you mean the new Ford?
1: I do, and it's a wow. Lay off people, lay off folks. None of your sarcastic jokes. Henry's made a lady out of Lizzie.
2: And no more bruises, no more aches. She now's got those four-wheel brakes. Henry's made a lady out of Lizzie.
1: She's even got a rumble seat and lots of style and class.
2: The horn just seems to holler out, toot toot, they shall not pass.
1: The Lincoln car is made of tin.
2: Their sister's underneath the skin.
3: Henry's made a lady out of Lizzie.
1: She's a great old girl, Ernest.
2: You bet she was, Bill.
1: Now, when you see her, you'll agree she's just the thing for you and me.
2: I bet she's got most anything you'd ask.
1: Yes, sitting pretty. Yes, I am. With her, I'm always found.
2: Say, how about her chassis?
1: It's sure the best around. Now she's even learned to stop for every single traffic cop. Henry's made a lady out of Lizzie.
2: Not a rattle, not a bit. Lizzie now has lots of it. Henry's made a lady out of Lizzie.
1: There's everything inside her now except a kitchen sink.
2: A mirror and a powder puff. A shower bath, I think.
1: I'll bet my socks that this Miss

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1: She says, imagine anyone who doesn't choose to run. Good for sister, nice for ma. Everybody rides but pa. Henry's made a lady out of Lizzie.
2: Studio Orchestra plays Ronald Hanmer's 1959 Skyscraper City.

0: From Please Teacher in 1935, we have Bobby Howes, Steffa Treble and Chorus with Mind How You Go Across the Road.
1: In the town, the busy, dizzy town, with all its cars and buses hooting, tooting up and down, with its hurly-burly and its hullabaloo. Safety first, you've got to fear the worst. 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So my mother's good advice I'm giving to you. 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

0: Get your feet wet, and if you do, dear, you'll get the flu, dear. 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
1: Yes.
0: That's a good girl.
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1: Hello, my name is Susanna, and I'm lucky enough to be head of retail for the Cat and Rabbit Rescue Centre. 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
6: Hello and welcome to our Sunday service here on Angel Radio. I'm Rob, and it is my privilege to share God's word with you as we worship God together. We will continue looking at the Ten Commandments as we come to number 6, which is a real killer, and we'll also see how Pilgrim is progressing in his journey to the cross. My prayer is that we will all make that journey to the cross today, even as for the first time, to receive adoption into God's family upon repentance and faith, or if it's for the umpteenth time, to receive fresh forgiveness. Let's start by talking to God. Father, we are so grateful that you hear every single prayer and you encourage us to linger in your presence. We commit every part of our service to you today, and we pray that the Holy Spirit will bring light and understanding as he leads us into all truth. In Jesus' name, amen. Let's start with a wonderful hymn, Come Thou Fount of Every Blessing. Tune my heart to sing thy grace.

Let's come to our first reading today. It's from Psalm 27, and it's a psalm of David. The Lord is my light and my salvation. Whom shall I fear? The Lord is the stronghold of my life. Of whom shall I be afraid? When the wicked advance against me to devour me, it is my enemies and my foes who will stumble and fall. Though an army besiege me, my heart will not fear. Though war break out against me, even then will I be confident. One thing I ask of the Lord, this only do I seek, that I may dwell in the house of the Lord all the days of my life, to gaze on the beauty of the Lord, and to seek him in his temple. For in the day of trouble he will keep me safe in his dwelling. He will hide me in the shelter of his sacred tent, and set me high upon a rock. Then my head will be exalted above the enemies who surround me. At his sacred tent I will sacrifice with shouts of joy. I will sing and make music to the Lord. Hear my voice when I call, Lord. Be merciful to me and answer me. My heart says of you, seek his face. Your face, Lord, I will seek. Do not hide your face from me. Do not turn your servant away in anger. For you have been my helper. Do not reject me or forsake me, God my Saviour. Though my father and mother forsake me, the Lord will receive me. Teach me your way, Lord. Lead me in the straight path because of my oppressors. Do not turn me over to the desire of my foes, for false witnesses rise up against me, spouting malicious accusations. I remain confident of this. I will see the goodness of the Lord in the land of the living. Wait for the Lord. Be strong and take heart and wait for the Lord. Here's a prayer based on that very psalm, Psalm 27. Lord, in Jesus' name, I thank you for being my light, my salvation, and my strength in this dark world. Though some may come against me to try to make me anxious or even destroy me, you have promised that you will not allow this to happen. Like David, I ask that you direct me to constantly seek after you, so that I will be able to enjoy my relationship with you continually. Do not hide your face from me when I cry out to you for help, but answer me with your mercy and grace. Father, give me a teachable spirit, then lead me on the path of righteousness laid out in your holy word. Sometimes waiting for answers is very difficult, especially if there's a long time frame involved. It can seem as if you do not see the urgency of my situation. Forgive me for that kind of thinking, because it implies that you are not in control. Instead, help me to see waiting time as a tool that you use to teach me about many blessings you have for me. Make real in my life your words in verse 14, "Wait on the Lord, be of good courage, and he shall strengthen your heart. Wait, I say, on the Lord." I bring this prayer to you in Jesus' name. Amen. Great hymn now, Blessed Assurance, Jesus is Mine.

We are following month by month the progress of Pilgrim, also known as Christian, from the City of Destruction to the Celestial City. Last month we saw the Mr. Worldly Wiseman had diverted him from the path which led to the Narrow Gate, trying to convince Pilgrim that trying to lead a moral life was sufficient to be right with God. But Evangelist redirected him back to the path that led to the Narrow Gate, through which he must pass to get to the cross, where the burden of his sin could be lifted. So in process of time, Christian arrived at the Narrow Gate. Now over the gate there was written, "Knock, and it shall be opened unto you." He knocked, therefore, several times, saying, "May I now enter here, though I have been an undeserving wretch? If so, I shall sing his everlasting praise." At last a serious person came to the gate, named Goodwill, and asked who was there, from whence he came, and what he wanted. Christian responded, "I am a poor burdened sinner, coming from the City of Destruction. I am going to the Celestial City that I may be saved from the wrath to come. I have been informed, sir, that the way to the Celestial City is through this gate. Are you willing to let me enter?" Goodwill replied, "I am willing with all my heart," and with this he opened the gate. As Christian was stepping in, Goodwill gave him a sudden yank. Surprised, Christian asked, "Why did you do that?" Goodwill then explained, "A short distance from this gate, there is a strong castle erected, of which Beelzebub is the prince. From there, both he and his minions shoot arrows at those who come up to this gate, hoping to kill them before they can enter in." Then Christian said, "I both rejoice and tremble." When Christian was safely inside, the man at the Narrow Gate asked him who had directed him there. "Evangelist directed me to come here and knock as I did," said Christian, "and that you, sir, would then tell me what I must do." "An open door is set before you, and no man can shut it," responded Goodwill. "I am now beginning to reap the benefits of my hazardous journey," replied Christian. "But how is it that you came alone?" asked Goodwill. "Because none of my neighbours saw their danger as I saw mine," answered Christian. "Did any of them know of your coming?" inquired Goodwill. Christian replied, "Yes, my wife and children saw me at first and called after me to come back. Also some of my neighbours stood crying, calling for me to return, but I put my fingers in my ears, and so I started on my journey." "But did none of them follow you to attempt to persuade you to turn back?" asked Goodwill. "Yes," replied Christian. "Both Obstinate and Pliable tried to turn me back. But when they saw that they could not prevail, Obstinate railed at me and went back alone. But Pliable came with me for a little way." "But why did Pliable not come all the way with you here?" questioned Goodwill. Christian explained, "Indeed, he did come with me until we came to the Swamp of Despond, into which we suddenly fell. At that, Pliable became so discouraged that he would not venture with me any further. Being thus disheartened, he got out of the swamp on the side nearest to his own house, and he told me I could possess the heavenly country alone. So he went his way, following after Obstinate, and I continued travelling to this Narrow Gate." Then Goodwill said, "Alas, poor Pliable, is celestial glory of so small value to him that he does not count it worth running to the hazard of a few difficulties to obtain it?" Christian then said, "I have stated the truth concerning Pliable, but if I would also tell all the truth about myself, it would reveal that there is no difference between us. It is true that he went back to his own house, but I had also turned aside into the way of destruction, being persuaded by the worldly arguments of Mr. Worldly Wiseman. Oh, that deceiver would have you seek ease from your burden at the hands of Mr. Legality. Both of them are liars and cheats." "And did you take his counsel?" asked Goodwill. "Yes, as far as I dared," confessed Christian. "I went to find Mr. Legality until I thought that the mountain on the way to his house would fall on my head, so I was forced to stop. That mountain has been the death of many, and we would be the death of many more. It is fortunate that you escaped without being dashed to pieces," exclaimed Goodwill. Christian answered, "Truly, I do not know what would have become of me, had not Evangelist found me in my sad plight. But it was of God's mercy that it came to me, otherwise I would never have arrived at this Narrow Gate. But now I am here, safe,
even I, who certainly am more fit to have died under that mountain than to have arrived safely here. Oh, what a choice favour is this!" Goodwill then said, "We refuse entrance to no pilgrim, notwithstanding all the wickedness they have done before they arrive here. Therefore, my friend, come with me, and I will teach you about the way in which you must go. Look ahead of you. Do you see that narrow way? That is the way you must go. It was built by the patriarchs, prophets, Christ and his apostles, and is as straight as can be. This is the only way you must go." "But," inquired Christian, "are there no turnings nor windings by which a pilgrim may lose his way?" "Yes, there are many side paths which intersect with the narrow way, but they are crooked and wide. This is how you may distinguish the right from the wrong. Only the right path is straight and narrow." The author John Bunyan now writes, "Then I saw in my dream that Christian further asked if Goodwill could help him remove the burden which was upon his back, for he could not remove it without help. Goodwill told him, 'Be content to bear your burden until you come to the place of deliverance, for there it will fall from your back all by itself.' So pilgrim is through the narrow gate and on his way to the cross, where he can find freedom and the burden of his sin removed. It's a narrow gate because of the need to submit to God's way alone. Sadly, Jesus said, there's only a few that actually find it." So with that in mind, let's sing a hymn, "In Times Like These, We Need a Saviour."

Let's take a reading now from Exodus chapter 20. And God spoke all these words, I am the Lord your God, who brought you out of Egypt, out of the land of slavery. You shall have no other gods before me. You shall not make for yourself an image in the form of anything in heaven above, or on the earth beneath, or in the waters below. You shall not bow down to them or worship them, for I, the Lord your God, am a jealous God, punishing the children for the sin of their parents to the third and fourth generation of those who hate me, but showing love to 1,000 generations of those who love me and keep my commandments. You shall not misuse the name of the Lord your God, for the Lord will not hold anyone guiltless who misuses his name. Remember the Sabbath day by keeping it holy. 6 days you shall labor and do all your work, but the seventh day is a Sabbath to the Lord your God. On it you shall not do any work, neither you, or your son, or your daughter, nor your male or female servant, nor your animals, nor any foreign residing in your towns. For in 6 days the Lord made the heavens and the earth, the sea, and all that is in them, but he rested on the seventh day. Therefore the Lord blessed the Sabbath day and made it holy. Honor your father and mother, so that you may live long in the land the Lord your God is giving you. You shall not murder. You shall not commit adultery. You shall not steal. You shall not give false testimony against your neighbor. You shall not covet your neighbor's house. You shall not covet your neighbor's wife, or his male or female servant, his ox or his donkey, or anything that belongs to your neighbor. As we come to look into the details of that commandment, let's first of all sing the hymn, Lead Kindly Light.

Today we turn to a simple yet profound line from the Bible, one of the Ten Commandments found in Exodus chapter 20, verse 13. You shall not kill. Just four words. But within those four words lies an entire world of meaning, ethical, spiritual, psychological, and deeply human. We will explore what this commandment meant in ancient Israel, what it means in our modern world, and how it speaks to our daily actions, our relationships, and the value we place on life. The commandment, you shall not kill, is better translated from the original Hebrew, you shall not murder. The Hebrew word ratzach refers specifically to unlawful, intentional killing, the taking of innocent life out of anger, hatred, revenge, or disregard. This distinction doesn't lessen the commandment, it deepens it. It tells us that God is not against life only being cut short, he is against the heart that destroys, the violence that dehumanizes, the spirit that refuses to see the image of God in another person. From the very beginning of Genesis, human life is portrayed as sacred. Genesis 1:27 says we are created in the image of God. That means every life matters. Every life holds divine worth. Every life echoes the signature of the Creator. When God says you shall not kill, he is saying, honor the gift I gave. Honor the image you bear. Honor the value I place on every human life. To understand the depth of this commandment, we should go back to the first recorded death in Scripture, the story of Cain and Abel in Genesis 4. Abel offers God a sincere sacrifice. Cain offers his own, but his heart is not right. God warns Cain, saying, sin is crouching at your door. It desires to have you, but you must rule over it. But Cain allows jealousy to fester. He invites Abel to the field, and in a moment of unrestrained passion, he kills his own brother. This story is more than history. It is a mirror. Cain kills Abel externally, but long before he raised his hand, he killed him internally, in his thoughts, in his envy, in his anger. Jesus picks up on this idea centuries later. In the Sermon on the Mount, he says, you have heard that it is said to ancestors, do not murder. But I tell you that anyone who is angry with his brother will be subject to judgment. Jesus is reminding us, murder begins long before the act. Murder begins in the heart. Anger, hatred, resentment, bitterness. These are the seeds that, if watered, can grow into violent thoughts and sometimes violent actions. You may say, I'm not a murderer. I would never take someone's life. And for many listening, that is absolutely true. But the commandment stretches far beyond criminal acts. It calls us to examine the ways we either guard life or harm it in everyday living. Here are several modern implications of this commandment. Firstly, the value of every human life. We live in a world that sometimes treats life as disposable through war, violence, abuse, exploitation, discrimination, and neglect. The commandment challenges us, do you value human life the way God does? Do you see the image of God in people who are different from you? In people who disagree with you? In people society has forgotten? Secondly, anger and words that harm. Even if we never lift a hand, we may kill with our words. Cruel criticism, gossip, humiliation, destructive anger, emotional neglect. Proverbs 18 verse 21 says, death and life are in the power of the tongue. How many relationships, reputations, and spirits have been killed, not by weapons, but by words? Thirdly, self-destructive behavior. This commandment also applies to how we treat ourselves. Some people slowly harm their own lives through addiction, despair, reckless choices, or belief that they are worthless. If your life is precious to God, then valuing your own life is an act of obedience. Fourthly, indifference to other people's suffering. Sometimes we kill without acting violently.
We kill through indifference, neglect, silence. In the parable of the Good Samaritan, two religious men walked past a wounded man. They didn't strike him, but they didn't help him either. God calls us not only to avoid harm, but to promote life, to heal, to protect, to advocate. In a broken world, we need the guidance of God. So let's sing the hymn, "Jesus, Savior, Pilot Me."

At the heart of this commandment is a beautiful truth. Life is a gift, not a possession. We do not own our own lives. We do not own the lives of others. We are students of the breath God gives. In Psalm 139, David declares, "You knit me together in my mother's womb. I am fearfully and wonderfully made." This means life is purposeful. It is intentional. It is sacred from beginning to end. The commandment, "You shall not kill," is not simply a prohibition. It is a celebration of life. It invites us to protect life, nurture life, uplift life, cherish life. Jesus not only affirmed this commandment, he fulfilled it. He shows us what it looks like to bring life instead of death. He healed the sick. He welcomed the outcasts. He forgave the guilty. He defended the weak. He restored the broken. He laid down his own life rather than take life. On the cross, he did not respond with violence. Instead, he prayed, "Father, forgive them." In doing so, Jesus shows that the true spirit of this commandment is not just avoiding harm, it is promoting love. Where Cain took his brother's life, Christ gave his own life so that we could live. Where anger destroys, Christ redeems. Where hatred kills, Christ restores. So, how can we practice "You should not kill" in daily life? Here are 6 practical steps. Firstly, practice peace in your relationships. Seek reconciliation. Apologize first. Listen before judging. Be slow to anger and quick to forgive. Secondly, speak words that give life. Encourage the discouraged. Comfort the hurting. Affirm the forgotten. Be gentle when others expect harshness. Thirdly, value people over differences. Recognize the image of God in all people, the poor, the wealthy, the stranger, the refugee, the neighbor, the enemy. Fourthly, protect the vulnerable. Stand against the violence, abuse, discrimination, and cruelty. Be a voice for those who cannot speak. Fifthly, care for your own well-being. Your mental, emotional, and physical life matters to God. Seek help when you need it. Rest when you are weary. Value the life God gave you. And sixthly, pray for a heart that loves life. When we love life the way God does, obedience becomes natural. There are issues that each person needs to think through in relationship to this sixth commandment, such as the issue of abortion. Many Christians believe that life begins at conception, so abortion is the ending of that life. Should Christians be involved in the military and go to war if necessary? What about suicide, which is the ending of one's own life by choice? Is euthanasia or assisted suicide right? These are all things we have to think through for ourselves. "You shall not kill" is a commandment that calls us into a way of life. A life of peace, compassion, respect, and deep reverence for the image of God in every person. It asks us to lay down hatred, envy, bitterness, and anger. It invites us to build bridges instead of walls, to heal instead of harm, to speak life instead of death. Every day we have a choice. Will we bring life into the world, or will we diminish it? So let us choose life, choose peace, choose kindness, choose forgiveness, choose the path of Christ. Let's pray. Heavenly Father, thank you for the precious gift of life. Teach us to honor it in ourselves and in others. Remove anger, hatred, and bitterness from our hearts. Fill us with your peace, your compassion, and your love. Help us to see your image in every person we meet. And empower us to be instruments of life in a world that desperately needs it. Amen. Thank you for your company again today. Seeing people created in the image of God helps us value all life that God has given. I leave you with wonderful words in the hymn, "May the mind of Christ my Saviour live in me from day to day." Till next time, goodbye.

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1: I firmly believe that we need to trust in God for whatever lies ahead, but I was reminded recently that there's a balance to be had between trusting in the future on the one hand and on the other, remaining aware of what signs you're being given. A while ago, we got ourselves a fresh motorhome and started exploring different parts of the country. The visibility in our old motorhome was pretty poor for driving. I couldn't see what was directly behind me, which unnerved me more than somewhat. This one, though, has a rear-view camera. Problem solved. Well, no, not entirely. A couple of months after we got it, we visited a town where we wanted to park and take a wander. Since the motorhome's quite a sizeable thing to park, we hunted around for a car park with a big enough space. Finally, we found a place that looked just right. We drove through to the back of it, and I started reversing into a space which seemed an ideal size. With the rear-view camera to guide me,

0: light and buckled the awning cover. Perhaps I was more relieved than I should have been that I'd damaged nothing except her own property. We came out of that section and found a parking space which I hadn't noticed on our way in, which was purpose-built for our size of vehicle. I felt a bit daft, but at least we could now park in safety. I felt even more daft when we then walked past the entrance to the area of the car park where we'd had our mishap. There was a dirty great sign. It listed in immense detail what vehicles you mustn't park in that area. It listed around 20 things. Right in the middle of the list was motorhomes. Staying alert is a physical thing, of course, but it's a spiritual thing as well. Trusting in God involves staying alert to the signs he's giving us that we might miss and hit obstacles we haven't noticed.
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0: Hi, I'm Bill Stilwell from Havant Methodist Church, which is right next to Havant Health Centre on Petersfield Road. And there we invite and are very pleased to see visitors every weekday from 9:30 till 12. But we never have a large queue at our doors, and that's fine by us. We do offer drinks and light snacks, but the main point is to offer people a meeting place to meet people's needs when they're in need of companionship, or perhaps people just need some silence. Perhaps even, on occasion, people come in to sit on their own in the church and to pray. And sometimes people just need a listening ear because they've got something on their mind or heart, and maybe they need a confidential conversation. Or perhaps they just want to sit and play tabletop games, do a jigsaw, and have a little wander around Auntie Wainwright's bric-a-brac stall. But the whole point is that we are there for not just the community as a whole, but for individuals to find peace and hope, and when they need it, a listening ear and companionship.
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Hello and welcome to Light and Easy here on Angel Radio with me, Bill Davis. I hope you can stay with me for the next hour while we showcase the art and craft of the popular song. And once again, we'll be doing that by playing vocals, instrumentals, but starting off with something like this.

The First Lady of Song, Ella Fitzgerald, getting the show off to a fine start tonight. And that was written by Cole Porter for the film Out of This World in 1950, but the director, George Abbott, dropped it. But it was revived for the 1955 MGM film Kiss Me, Kate.

Sergio Mendes and Brazil 66 bring in a Latin feel to the show with One Note Samba sprinkled with a spot of Spanish Flea. And that was originally composed by Antonio Carlos Jobim, and the English lyrics were written by the great John Hendricks. But the lead singer of Sergio Mendes and Brazil 66 was Lani Hall, otherwise known as Mrs. Herb Alpert. Well, let's move away from Brazil now and across to France to the Hot Club of Paris.

Oh, spot of French jazz there. Night and Day, performed by the Quintet of the Hot Club of France. A spot of French jazz. And the quintet consisted of Django Reinhardt, his brother Joseph Reinhardt, and Roger Chaput. Louis Vola on double bass, and on violin, Stefan Grappelli. And I'll play that for regular listeners, Roger and Amy in Loders. Time now to sing a little song with Dorothy Loudon.

Dorothy Loudon singing Zing a Little Song, written in 1952 by Harry Warren, lyrics by Leo Robin, and it featured in the 1953 film Just For You. In the film, it was performed by Bing Crosby and Jane Wyman, and I thought it'd make a nice change to play this version.

Little on the Lonely Side, performed by the band that we know as the Squadronaires, but the official title is the Royal Air Force Dance Orchestra. And I have a feeling Ted Heath started his career in that band. And that was something from 1942. I couldn't find out who wrote that. And before that, you heard Too Marvellous for Words, sung by June Christie. And that was from the 1937 musical Ready, Willing and Able, lyrics by Johnny Mercer, music by Richard Whiting. It has become a jazz standard and has been recorded by many artists, and I enjoyed, and I hope you did too, June Christie rather, bringing a good big band feel to that track. Up next we have Bobby Darin.

the swinging sound of Bobby Darin singing a song that had the original title Di Guardare Nel Cuore, later released under the international title More. And that was from a 1962 documentary film, Mondo Carne. And looking at the reviews of that film on the internet, I would advise not investigating that. Apparently, it was absolutely dire. Well, we've got Canada's First Lady of Song up next to sing Love Is Just Around the Corner.

Another great female voice there fronting a big band. That was Margaret Whiting performing Back in Your Own Backyard. A song from 1928 written by Al Jolson, the impresario Billy Rose and Dave Dreyer. And that was performed in 1955. And before that, you heard Love Is Just Around the Corner, a song from 1934, performed by Canada's First Lady of Song, Dorothy Loudon. Well, I mentioned earlier when I played the Squandronaires recording that Ted Heath started his career out in that band, and here is the Ted Heath Orchestra performing Mountain Greenery.

The Ted Heath Orchestra performing Mountain Greenery, a popular song composed by Rodgers and Hart for the musical The Garrick Gaieties in 1926. And that was an excellent arrangement there by the Ted Heath. And he recorded that in 1946. Well, let's move across now to the States and the husband and wife singing and songwriting team of Edie Gourmet and Steve Lawrence.

Steve Lawrence and Edie Gourmet performing Cheek to Cheek, a song written by Irving Berlin in 1935 and performed by Fred Astaire and Ginger Rogers in the movie Top Hat. As Steve Lawrence were a very successful songwriting, singing and composing team. And you're listening to Light and Easy here on Angel Radio with me, Bill Davis.